0: families fleeing violence. Residents will now be moved to a new facility in Bachelor, 100 kilometres away from Darwin. The move has raised concerns over access to healthcare and other key services in the remote town. The Northern Territory government has rejected calls to keep the facility running. Tens of thousands have taken to the streets across the country over the weekend to rally against Israel's occupation in Gaza. That was some of the Sydney protests yesterday. The Global Day for Gaza marked 3 years of Israel's war on Gaza following Hamas's attack on Israel. According to the Gaza Ministry of Health, over 74,000 Palestinians have been killed since October 7, 2023. Close to 1,200 Israelis were killed by the Hamas attack, with 730 soldiers being killed since Israel launched its war on Gaza. A quarter of a century after Australian troops were deployed to Afghanistan, veterans have been honoured for their military service. Prime Minister Anthony Albanese yesterday offered the nation's respect and gratitude to all who served in Australia's name at a service to mark the 25th anniversary to the start of the campaign. Former Prime Ministers Tony Abbott, Scott Morrison and John Howard also attended the Canberra ceremony. Ben Robert Smith got court permission to travel to Canberra under his bail conditions for alleged war crimes from the commemoration. Meanwhile, veterans in the Australian War Memorial are calling for the release of the official histories of Afghanistan and Iraq. They've been written for several years, but haven't been cleared for publication by the government. One of Australia's biggest bands has announced the dates of its first tour in 17 years. Details and other stories after this.
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0: Powderfinger has announced the dates for its 2027 tour. From September next year, the band will play Brisbane, Cairns, Perth, Sydney, Adelaide and Melbourne. Now for a look at weather across the country today, it's partly cloudy for Magazine Brisbane with a top of 31, 35 with late showers on Gadigal Country, Sydney, while it's 27 with a shower or two on Ngunnawal and Ngambri Country, Canberra. There's also a chance for an afternoon storm. 19 with showers in Nam, Melbourne, and showers increasing in Nipaluna, Hobart with a max of 17. It's partly cloudy and 19 in Tandanya, Adelaide, sunny and 24 degrees in Borloo, Perth, and mostly sunny in Garamilla, Darwin with a top of 35 degrees. And that's been the latest from NIRS News. 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
2: Ngaji Mingan, Ngayu Nilawal Chilandi. Nganan Juyu, the word of the day. The word of the day is Dalu. Dalu means mother-in-law. Can you say it? Dalu. Dalu. Dalu. We can say Dalu Jia. Dalu Jia. Dalu Jia means your mother-in-law. Can you say it? Dalu Jia. Dalu Jia. Dalu means mother-in-law. Can you say it? Dalu. Dalu Jia. Dalu Jia. Your mother-in-law. Dalu. Dalu means mother-in-law. Dalu. Thank you for listening. Kalia Mabo.
1: That was Word of the Day from the Yaru language, the traditional owners of the Broome area.
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Good morning, everybody. Good morning, BBB Broom. It's Big T on the Morning Brekkie Show. It is a never, 8 minutes past seven, 7 minutes past eight. Get my list decks here out the way. Everybody, kids are back at school. Clappity clap. But no, we won't pass that part on. Clappity clap. The kids are back at school, and there we go. 8 minutes past eight. The roads around Broome, I'm sure they're interesting. People are running late for school, people running late for work. No indicators, you know, a full communication outlet is going on within the community right now. Everybody helping each other. That's what I feel. Anyway, talking about employment today, Mondays. And, yeah, normally I get my words out there a little bit quicker than I normally would. Young Aiden, he would normally be joining us on the show today, but he's in Fitzroy and doing what he does and up there with the... Skilled and jobs and skilled there up there at the Fitzroy Crossing. It's having some fun up there. It's good to see you getting out and about and giving everybody the opportunity to get some training or get some understanding on how employment works. And I wrote my shows the day before, but last night we had a bit of an interesting, if you've seen 60 Minutes last night, they were talking about AI and how it's not helping people of certain ages get jobs because, and it is true, a lot of these businesses now use AI technology to take your information in, and you're getting a no reply quite quickly without actually seeing anybody. So it makes it very difficult to find a job, and I guess that's something we really got to think about these days. And Broome businesses do use it because I've applied for jobs in the past and that, and never had a reply back, and it makes it very difficult, or it takes down your confidence level to get a job. Excuse me. But what I was going to add to that, what I was thinking about the longs of that, is confident-wise, when we're applying for jobs, we want to try and do them easy. And I guess that's, as we do, we try and find the easy way to find jobs. But when we're coming across these AI technology or more information that we get put into the system, you're getting a little bit shy by it. But these are the times where we got to really take our time to fill out the employment paperwork online, and if you are having trouble doing this, this is where these job companies, these employment pathways, job pathways, Nuremberg, Broome Youth and Family Hubs, Skilled Engineering, all these kind of places, they may be able to help you with these as well. But try the job network companies, Jobs and Skilled there at the TAFE, they could help you out with that kind of stuff as well. If you're finding it hard to apply for a job because a lot of it these days is online, so it's just something I'm going to talk about today. And work a way around it as well. As plus the what I actually started with today was more about the thought on what the government have been talking about recently with the changing with the backpacker rules about the policies on how long backpackers can stay here for and the restrictions on what they're doing and so forth. But what I've got here is Australia has implemented significant challenges or changes to the Working Holiday Maker program as part of a broader effects to manage and reduce overall migration levels. These updates include stricter rules and a new ballot system for those seeking the second and third year visas. But this is an opportunity for these for Aussies out there to stop complaining as well. Be saying that people, foreigners are taking our jobs and backpackers are taking all the work and... But are you going to go and do it, though? That's the thing, is that the government might be doing all this kind of stuff and changing it all, but are you willing to go out there and do these jobs? And that's pretty much what it comes down to, is about you wanting to do it. It's all good and all these backpackers and these tourists coming over and doing the jobs, but they're doing jobs that people don't want to do. So it's that fine line. There's a fine line, you know what I mean? Like, it's a conversational point that I've heard for years. It's something that I've grown up listening to my parents talk about it, or peers around me talk about it, about how people take other jobs or however it is and stuff like that. But I've never heard anyone ever say, oh, but I wanted to try for that job. No one's ever said that. They've always only said to me, oh, someone took that job away from me. And I'm like, yeah, but never in the conversation have I heard, hey, I was going to go for that job. It was just that job went taken away.
way, but this is our opportunity. If the government's going to start changing these rules on how backpackers work, then we as Australians have to get out there and start doing this work. There's so many opportunities out there for labour sections, there's key sections and stuff like that to think about. But labour shortage is in our key sectors. Sectors are historically relied heavily on backpackers to fill critical labour shortages, most notably agricultural, hospitality, tourism, face potential disruptions because we've got to get out there and do the job too. So it's all about complaining about it, but this is an opportunity now that if this is the way it's going to go, then maybe we've got to do more. We've got to get out there and do these jobs, and we got to start thinking about what you want to do and stuff like that in life as well. If you want to sit back and complain and sleep all day, then it's not much is going to happen there. So you got to look at what jobs are worth looking into and what you want to do. Like I said, we got hospitality, construction, health and community, heaps of practical ways here in other health communities and other things that you can look at while looking for a job. So now it's about being specific about what you're after. Is there a specific job you're looking for? You need to cater yourself for that. Go in and get that training. Go to the TAFE. Go and ask as many questions as you can to start the ball rolling on what you want to do. So, like I said, these jobs are going to start dwindling off, and people and the employers are going to be looking for them. But in the flip side of that, how does AI work? How do we get around that? Back in the day when you went and applied for a job, there was a lot of canvassing the town and going out to these businesses. And, it's getting very confusing. And my show's going to be very confusing today because even when I wrote it, I was like, where do I go with that one? But that's, we're going to warm it up that way there. And just food for thought about what we've got to plan on for the future now, because it's definitely going to change with the way it's going with the backpackers leaving. And you would notice it. You would notice. I'm going to come back and talk about a little bit more about how you would definitely notice it now. 99.7 FM, Big T on the Morning Brekkie Show.

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1: Oh, yep, listening to Radio Glory, 99.7 FM. Big T on the morning brekkie show. What have we got, 8:25 in the morning. Just had someone come into the studio and get me some, tell me, oh, good. Big T, you got to say this here. Greenpeace ship, the Rainbow Warrior 3, is docked in Broome at the moment. The Greenpeace 58-metre flagship featuring 3 masts, and it's big design, campaigning and raising awareness against fossil fuels and gas expansion in the region, including the Woodside Energy planned operation and regional fracking projects. Monday night event, Environmental Kimberley and Greenpeace Australia Pacific are hosting a community event. Updated sessions here in Broome tonight, Monday the October. That's going to be down at Marbiburu, down at the Lianyag site there. Excuse me, 5 until 7 p.m. and tonight. It is a free event. Focusing session will cover local gas expansion, fracking threats in the Kimberley and impact to industry and on international waters. Attendees are also here to hear directly from the crew of the Rainbow Warrior 3 and the members of the Thai fishing community. You can RSVP Enviro's Kimberley's event page or have a look on the visitors page there to find it there. But if you look up Rainbow Warrior, you'll find all the details there on that flagship that's here in Broome at the moment. Pretty certain that ship's been sitting out in the bay for the last couple of days, if I remember what the masts look like there. Greenpeace, I'm pretty sure, yeah, they've been sitting out in the bay for the last couple of days. You may have seen that. It seems way, sitting way out in the ocean. You can't miss it. It's a big sailing boat with the big sails on it. Well, there you go. I just said what it's got masts on it. But anyway, that's here in Broome at the moment. If you want to check that out or even just go down and have a look at the boat, I'm not too sure how close you'll be able to get to the ship, unfortunately, because of where it is on down there. But hey, you'll be able to get close enough, get some photos, and probably start a conversation with your kids if you're not too sure what it is, or out there adults if you're not too sure what it is as well. Rainbow Warrior is something we've grown up with. It's, they've had a lot of vessels, and we would have seen them over the news, and the things that they do in these conservation land, they are absolute warriors and a half, and when it comes to protecting our the world we live in. If you want to check them out, go down and look them up, or check them out on Google and research Warrior Princess, and you'll find out all the information there. But like I said, it's probably a good conversation to start with your kids and give them a bit of an explanation what it is, and show them the video, show them what these guys have done, and absolutely amazing, absolutely amazing. Got to check them out anyway. All righty, employment, talking about employment opportunities today. And just, well, the world we live in today is a very technological world. And look, it's not, I'm not talking about something that has happened overnight. We were born, a lot of us grew into it, and it's just growing and growing and growing. But unfortunately, what we seen on the news last night, or on 60 Minutes last night, talking about AI, how AI controls the our resumes before they even get to the employees. And now they talk about the discrimination that goes with it, with age or other factors that come into the how people write these, write it up, how they write the information up for what they're actually looking for. And talking about changing your resume, and which is they called it Botoxing it last night, but really it's about adapting it to the position that you're going for. If you don't have the experience in the job you're going for, well, You can't send a piece of paper with no information on it. So it's something that I've done anyway, my career of looking for jobs, and I'll look for a lot over time, but you adapt and change that resume to suit the job you're going for. You don't just send one resume to 25 jobs of different jobs, you know what I mean? If they're all in hospitality, I get that, and you're applying for the same position. But if you're using that resume for a contractor, for a cooking, for kitchen, for gardening, for maintenance, for working in an office, or whatever it is, the genre that you're going for, you've really got to cater that resume to suit that atmosphere that you're going for. And you would have heard Aiden talk about it before, about adapting your resume and making it, you know, for the job you're going for. And if you're not too sure about that, we live in a world of technology. You can use it to your advantage. You don't have to have it working against you. Now, we can use the technology, for instance, for looking for a job. That's pretty easy to work that one out. We go online, you look up Seek, Gora, or Job, or you just write Employment Broom, and it brings up all the job network companies that you can use, and they are AI, or they are on the internet. So that's your first point where you can use it to your advantage. Now, the second part is if you get a little bit confused with what you're meant to do with your resume, like some people have scanners at home now, so you can scan your resume, put it into your computer, and use it to adapt and change it. You can use that ChatGPT, like they say, but you just got to be very careful when using the technology that you're not lying. You know, you're not over-exuberating the knowledge that you've got. Now, there is a certain point where you can do that, and employees do like that to a certain degree because they like to see that you're above what that is, but it's also about not making yourself too flash, you know what I mean? Don't use the AI compartment to make you someone that you're not. And the biggest part about what you, if you watched this show on 60 Minutes last night, it all come back down to right at the very end of it is just being yourself. That is the key factor, is to be yourself. The right job will come at the right time. Now, it is hard, like I said, with all these AI and stuff like that, but we live in a small town where Broome is a quite a large but small community at the end of the day. And if there is something particular, a particular job that you're going for, there's nothing stopping you from going to that business and putting your right foot forward at the door and asking the question. Now, if they say, hey, go away, you've got to apply for it online, you can still drop a resume off and go, hey, this is my name, this is who I am. I just want to show you face value. I'm going to go home right now and apply for the job. And by doing that, hopefully it links in with the fact that they're looking for it or they're looking for a particular person. And if you're that person that comes to the door, you might be that person, but you've still got to go back and use the internet. So on those instances there, it's not too bad. So you can use the canvassing side and then come back and use the internet side. But if you are finding that you're applying for jobs and you're not getting the reply or you're not getting a call back, you can go down other avenues. It's how hard you want it. How much do you really want that job? If that job is that dream job that you want, then you're going to work twice as hard for it. Just like myself working here on the radio show, like, I love this job. It's the best job in the world. But don't get me wrong, it is hard work. This is not easy, me doing what I do here. I have to write a show every day from scratch, zero, no feedback, nothing. I have to research it. So my biggest thing I say is the more that I put in, the more that I get out. Now, it doesn't happen every day of the week. We have up days and we have down days. And you seen last week when I was in here, I was talking on the radio, I had a flat day. I just had one of those days that I couldn't get past myself. And we all do that. But you've just got to work a little bit harder on those days to get where you need to go. And hence, like I say, like I write out so much stuff. I've never written so much stuff in my life, and everyone that knows me personally outside the radio will agree with me on that, because they're like, he's a slack bugger, which I used to be. No doubt about it. I will 100% agree with everyone there with what they say about Big T. You're a slack ass, and I have been in the past. But where this job here, I've got to really work for it, because one, I've got to get you guys engaged. Two, I've got to have valid information and not talking crappity crap over the radio, but having that right set of what I'm doing to do. I'm working towards something here, and that's what I do. But if for yourself out there, it's nothing stopping you from doing it besides yourself. And that's the biggest part about moving to the next level, about where you want to go in life, is getting past yourself. And once you can get past that a little bit and start letting people in to help you, you know, jobs and skilled centres or employment pathways or Centrelink or whoever it is that you use as a peer or as a representation to help you get to the next level, the little bit of part of that is just letting them in. You've just got to do that little bit of hard work yourself. Here we go, cruising into it. 8:33 on a Monday morning. Talked about Greenpeace, talked about employment. Still got some more to go about that. I even looked up a couple of jobs for you, all right? I've got 5 jobs that I found. I'm not going to tell you where they are. I'm going to tell you what they are, but I'm going to give you a bit of an idea of how easy it is to look for a job. Big T on the 99.7 FM on Z Morning Breakfast Show, 8:33 on this beautiful day.

Alrighty, 99.7 FM, Big T on the Morning Brekkie Show. There we go, we had a bit of Rod Stewart there with We Three Kings. I love Rod Stewart, he's just got one of those voices, and I'll have to say thanks to my mate in Perth. His mum loves Rod Stewart. Oh my lord, when I was a kid growing up, if that wasn't playing, Simply Red was playing. It was either one or two albums playing in her house. She only had a little CD player, but goddamn, she'd crank it on the weekends. But good old Rod Stewart, just one of those voices. Beautiful. I love it. How to wake up on a, Monday morning. It's 8:40 in the morning, cruising through our day, talking about employment. And like I said, I write my shows the day before. Last night, what I actually do is I write my shows and then I leave the book sitting on my kitchen table or dining table, or what do you call it, that table that sits in the front of you in the lounge room. I can't remember, my brain's just gone burr. But yeah, leave it on the table, and through the night or through the day, I'll think of things and I write it down in my book. And 90% of the time it only happens when I lay down in bed. I don't know why, but I get all these brilliant ideas and then I have to record them on my phone because I don't want to get out of bed. But what I've written last night, which was quite funny, and it's not funny at all. Rephrase that, Big T. It's not funny at all. Take that away. Regret what I just said. Some of the things I write down, I've got to remember what I, you know, you got to think, like yesterday you're in certain mood and then you wake up, you have your sleep and you find yourself in a better situation or into a different way of feeling, you know, you just wake up different, that's how it is. If I woke up every day the same, I'd be a very boring conversation, I'll tell you right now. But what I written down last night is frightening and confrontating in bright letters, and I put crosses next to them and a big circle around it. And I've been trying to think to myself all morning, I'm like, why would you write that, Big T? What do you mean by that? Because I didn't actually put any explanation to it. I just wrote down two words. But now I've been thinking about it after what I've been speaking about today and stuff. We are kind of in frightening times. And for people that are out there that are not technologically advanced, like myself, I'm not too bad, don't get me wrong. I do say that I am, but clearly I am, because I look at what I have to do every day. But technologically advanced. Now, I've got friends out there that, like, mobile phones to them is just jargon. They don't even know how to put a phone number in it still, let alone look up something on the internet. It's mind-boggling, and they're in their 40s. And now, I guess if he's like that, there's going to be a plethora of people out there that are going to be in the same situation. And I get it. It would be frightening and it would be confronting, because applying for work or looking up things on the internet could be very daunting to some people. And I get it. I get it, because a lot of us grew up without that technology, but a lot of us have got to realise that the technology is frightening, and as confronting as it is, when you get a little bit of an understanding on how it works, it is really easy. It is really easy. It is actually a lot easier than you think it is. But it's just, unfortunately, until you get to that moment, that frightening and that confrontation is always going to be there. But there are people out there to help you. You've got the Jobs and Skills Centre over there at the TAFE at Aiden. You've got employment businesses here, Kimberley and Personnel and so forth in Broome, that can help you out as well. Now, if you'll get stuck and you're really not too sure and you don't want to go to either or either of those, library. Try the library out. Someone there will give you a hand. There's someone there is always helping. The library is the most beautiful place in town, and it's quiet. I don't go there. Very quiet. That's why, Big T, very limited on those areas, because I'm very loud. But ask those questions. Even type it on Facebook. Ask someone to help you, because the community in Broome for helping people out is absolutely amazing. And I want to put a kudos out there to the people that do actually help people. And there were some comments put over Facebook over the weekend about some people looking for some help. And the amount of good advice was bloody amazing. Honestly, I don't mean to swear on it, but it was awesome. I loved it, because that's what we need. When people are asking for genuine help, the people that give genuine answers, the people out there that put their frog, toad, mouse, humper, something or other, eater, with a fake name and then put a stupid comment on it, it's just ridiculous. It's just not needed. But for the people out there that do help people, that do go out of their way to help, do it. You're a legend. You're an absolute legend. And you people out there, take that frightening and the confronting part away from us, because computers and the way that we're going now with AI and how fake everything is, and it's a videos and scams, it's just unbelievable where we're going. It's not getting any better, unfortunately, but we just need to be a little bit more mindful about how we can use it. And using it for a job, we can definitely use it in a better way. So in saying that, where I'm leading on to is finding the job search. You can go on the internet.
if you want to make it easy, this is how I research jobs in Broome, right? All I write is employment, Broome, into Google, and I push enter. Well, search. And it brings me up the Seek and the Gora and the Job Networks and the other companies that are in Broome, plus all the subsidiary companies that you can go to, Kimberley Employment Services and blah, blah, blah. You know, those kind of things. You can look them all up. So that's what I did yesterday. I looked up. So I went on and I looked up a few jobs. And now these jobs are pretty easy jobs. They can be hard. We are going into the wet season. So we're going into the hotter months of the year. So certain jobs outside, they're going to be a bit iffy. But if you've grown up in the Kimberleys or you just need a job, go and get it because you can get money. Like, that's the payoff is that you go to work, someone will put money in your bank account, you may think that you did nothing and you still got paid, or you may think you worked your ass off and you get paid. Both of them have bonuses attached to them because you've got money in your bank account. That's the biggest bonus at the end of the day. But talking about employment, so there are jobs available online. I looked up

season. It seems to be when the wet season comes, these jobs all come up because no one wants to work outside. But if you're one of those persons, people that doesn't mind working outside and enjoying this beautiful hot weather we got coming on, Gardner, always a good one. There's a one on there which is a really good one. It's a brand name. I can't say it on radio, unfortunately. But they're looking for a representative, and a salesperson. You get a company car or a mobile phone with that one. That one there, you got to apply for it through the company. It's a little bit harder, but use these ideas. You can go down to the Jobs and Skills Centre. They will help you apply for the job. If you're having difficulties finding it, or even if you want, like I say, we're talking about Botox in your resume, or even just adapting your resume to a certain position, go down and check out the Jobs and Skills Centre. And then the other one, what I had, forklift operator. That's a great job. Got your forklift ticket? If you haven't got your forklift ticket, you have a look at through the tape or I can never remember the other name. The other one down on Clemenson Street there, there's a trading joint down there. You can try them, guys. But look at the options that are out there. Look at what you have as skills. I put those skills applied onto a resume. Send the resume away. Apply for the job. It's pretty simple, isn't it? Seems pretty easy. It does get harder. But it isn't too bad at all. Do the walk-in. Walk into the business if you have to. Go that way. To be honest with you, this is the way I do it. I look online. I find all the jobs that I'd like to apply for. And then I just go to those businesses. And, like, don't be wrong. Like I said before, they'll normally send you away. Be like, no, the job's online. But to me, face value shows how keen you are for this job. You can either drop a resume off or ask them if they'd like a resume. Tell them to look out for you. Hey, I'm going to go home right now and I'm going to apply for this job straight away. And they're going to look for it, or even get a mobile number and let them know. Hey, I'll just send them a message. Hey, I just applied for that job online. I'm really keen. Can you let me know? Now, if you do that repeatedly and you start getting knockback after knockback, don't let that be the downer, because sometimes timing is all it's about. It's about timing, right place, right time. That's what I'm about. I'm about right place, right time. And that's how you can go about it. But just keep going. Just keep knocking away at it. And you'll find that eventually you'll get a job. If you don't, maybe go to the Jobs and Skills Centre, show them your resume. Or show a mate your resume, or show a family member your resume, and ask them pointers. What do you think I could change? Do you think I can adapt this a bit better? I can make it a little bit smarter. We can use AI. You can use it to advantage it and make it a little bit different for you. There we go. Employment. There's so many different ways around it. I could talk about it for days and weeks on end, which I do anyway. We'll come back to it a little bit more. But check them out. Honestly, to be honest with you, like I said, I've got those four jobs, right? There are that many jobs in Broome at the moment. I am very amazed that there are people that are unemployed. Like, go and find them. Some of those jobs on there were like breezy jobs. Some of those jobs that you really need to work for. But it doesn't matter what job it is. You've got to work for it, because as much as you work for it, that's how much you enjoy it. So many things I could talk about. So much paperwork in front of me about employment and different perspectives about how we should look at it, how we could apply it. But really, it comes down to what you guys want to do and how much you want to work. If you want to say, like I said, I mean this in all respects and all, if you want to sleep in until 2 o'clock in the afternoon and then wonder why you can't find a job, there's your first point right there. Wake up at 6 o'clock. Get yourself organised. Go out and hit the town running. By 9, 10 o'clock, you could be finished and go back and relax. But at least you know you got up early, got into the day, and tried to do something.

0: Good morning. Welcome back. 99.7 FM. Big T on the morning brekkie show. We're nearly done. It's nearly 9 o'clock. We're going to go across and check out the professional news very shortly. And then we're going to go across to the lovely Sandy Dan and her amazing show. I'm sure everybody's been hanging to listen to Sandy. Yeah, it's going to be a good day. It's Monday. Beautiful day outside, top of 31 we're looking at today. We had 23 overnight, done that, been and gone. 31 today, 31 tomorrow, 32, it's going to be in the 30s. Fabtabulous day is going to be, well, the whole week is going to be fabtabulous. We're going to talk about that as we transition through the week. Each day's got its new little vibe, as Big T does it. And tomorrow, talking about history, well, I'm going to change it up a little bit, only because of what I've seen on the TV last night. 70 years of TV, or 70 years of Channel 7 got me curious to be wondering, well, what's the difference between radio and TV? Clearly, radio's been around for a lot longer. We know that. But I want to know what it's like in the Kimberleys, how it's changed, and really, how far away. Like, it wasn't that long ago that we got it. Now, a lot of people, the younger generation, they'll be like, that was moons ago. But us people that are over there, over the 40s and those years, it was only yesterday that radio and TV come around. It's pretty new. But anyway, I'm going to talk about that tomorrow as we lead into the show for History Day, see what else I've got on. We're going to talk about other things that will be happening here in Gallari, like at the Gimme Club on Thursday. I got that. I found my information. I searched everywhere for it, for the CAMS support. With the, what am I talking about, Feral Films there, Paul Bell's Feral Films short film creation. That'll be here on the Thursday. I'm not going to talk too much about that. That's going to be coming up very soon. The news is just to come up very, very shortly. Like I said, 31 today, 30 seconds to go before I go across there. The tides are still on their way up. Like I said, you've got to be very serious about today. The tides are going to be high, 9.5 metres. They are big tides. They are not to be laughed at. They are not to have your car parked down at Ganthian Beach and you go for a walk down Cable Beach, because your car it'll be there. Just won't be where you think it is. But that's something you really want to pay attention to. You hear me? Every day. Big T, 99.7 FM. Talk about tides in their seriousness. Have yourself a ripper afternoon, and I'll be seeing you tomorrow. So.
1: Hey, it's Harrison Peterson here from NIRS News, coming to you from the lands of the Yuggera and Turrbal peoples. Australians who rely on social service payments face a higher risk of poverty. That's according to the latest Australian Council of Social Services report. The Poverty in Australia 2026 report has found over 3 million people live under the poverty line, including nearly 760,000 children. Just over 1 million private renters and almost 500,000 social housing tenants were also living in poverty, compared to less than 1 in 10 homeowners. ACoS CEO Cassandra Goldie has urged the federal government to take direct action, both to reduce living costs for low-income households and to strengthen the safety net for those who can't get paid work. An Aboriginal-owned accommodation facility has closed its doors today, with its current residents now facing a move 100 kilometres away. The Yisa facility in Darwin offered dialysis patients, homeless Territorians and families fleeing violence a place to stay. Now that it's closing, the Northern Territory government is transferring Yisa's residents to the remote town of Batchelor. The moves raise concerns over how the residents will get healthcare and other essential services in the town. Advocates and the federal government had urged the Northern Territory government to keep Yisa running. Plans to build a 250-bed Indigenous college at the University of Technology Sydney has been put on hold. The university has halted its tender during final talks with Campus Living Villages, which was set to develop the accommodation. Announced in 2018, the UTS college would cover 1,500 square metres on its Haymarket campus in central Sydney. The university says it's looking at alternative options. Just a warning for listeners, this story contains the name of an Aboriginal person who has passed away. The system is broken. That's the message from the family of a young Yagara woman whose body was found in Melbourne over the weekend. Jada Allen Bonner was found in a Melbourne apartment in the early hours of Saturday morning. The 21-year-old's family says they begged police to help 6 weeks before her death. A Victorian police homicide investigation is ongoing. A 60-year-old man was arrested and released after being interviewed by police. No charges have been laid. If this story has raised any issues for you, please call the 24-hour Indigenous Crisis Support Hotline 13 Yarn on 13 92 76. One of Australia's biggest bands has announced the dates of its first tour in 17 years. Details and other stories after this.
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1: Brisbane, Cairns, Perth, Sydney, Adelaide and Melbourne will host Powderfinger when they return to touring after a 17-year hiatus.

0: The Brisbane Bands announced their reunion tour, which starts in September next year. Powderfinger says the tour will be part festival, part spectacle, and that they plan to play with some of Australia's best established and emerging talent. In cricket, Australia is well placed after day three of their first test against South Africa in Durban. Australia is none for 33 in its second innings and leads by 139 runs. Matt Renshaw scored 190 to lead Australia to 390 in its first innings. In response, South Africa was dismissed for 284. Now to weather, partly cloudy in Mugajin, Brisbane with a top of 31, 35 with late showers on Gadigal Country, Sydney, whilst 27 with a shower or two on Ngunnawal and Ngambri Country, Canberra. There's also a chance for an afternoon storm. 19 with showers in Nam, Melbourne, and showers increasing in Nipaluna, Hobart with a max of 17, partly cloudy and 19 in Tandanya, Adelaide, sunny and 24 degrees in Borlu, Perth, and mostly sunny in Garamilla, Darwin with a top of 35. And that's been the latest from NIRS News.
1: This is Mabu Yaru Ngamga. Brings you the word of the day from the Yaru language, traditional owners of the Broome area.
2: Ngaji Mingan, Ngaya Nilawal Jalaru, Ngananjuyu, the word of the day. The word of the day is Daral. Daral means sick or ill. Daral. We can use it like this. Daral. 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Daral ngangaran. Daral, can you say it? Daral. 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Daral mingaran. Daral mingaran means you are sick. Daral mingaran. Daral. Daral ingaran. Daral ingaran. Daral ingaran means he or she is sick. Daral ingaran. Daral, daral ingaran. Daral ngangaran, I am getting sick. Daral mingaran, you are getting sick. Daral ingaran, he or she is getting sick. Daral. Thank you for listening. Kalia mabu.
1: That was Word of the Day from the Yaru language. The traditional owners of the Broome area.
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8 minutes after 9 o'clock. The Pegram Brothers, nowhere else but here. I couldn't think of anywhere else to be but here myself. What a gorgeous day it's starting out to be. We're only going to be getting to 31 if you're heading down to Bidjadanga. They're looking at a 32. Somewhat cooler if you're travelling south. I've just spent a couple of days in Port Hedland and the weather there was absolutely gorgeous. And according to family down there, they haven't really had any major hot days yet. Apparently it's going to be a little warmer if you're heading into the east, Kimberley. A warm drive for my big sister, heading into 40 degrees around Woolman, Kununurra and Wyndham. That's what they're going to be expecting today. Fitzroy Crossing, they're looking at 39, so still relatively warm there. We'll talk more about those temperatures in a little bit, and also head to the Bureau of Meteorology at around 9:40 to talk more about weather. Oh, what a great day to get back in to normality, I suppose, for parents with school starting today. So got to remember to drop the speed limit and just stick to what we need to drive around school zones. I hope the start to your day has just been magnificent on this Monday, the 12th of October. Sandy Dan with you, sharing Gulati Mornings for the next couple of hours.

Dolly Parton, she's probably partying up there two doors down and making sure that she's having a good time at that. Why not? With the day we have in front of us, make use of every hour, and still the experiences happen as, well, life goes on as normal, doesn't it? There's plenty still coming up with community events to be a part of, and we'll talk more about that as well during the course of the program. We're expecting a high of just 31 here in Broome today, temperature-wise. A little bit cool as well for Bidjadanga with a 32. Not too bad down there. Also, Derby expecting a 35, so nice here in the West Kimberley. Fitzroy Crossing gets interesting. That's where it gets to 39 degrees. Drops back to 38 around Halls Creek, and then once you get into the east around Woorman, Kununurra and Wyndham, they're going for a high of 40. Remember to slip, slop, slap. There's good reasons for that. With it being so warm, the UV reading is quite high now that we're heading into the build-up. So is the breeze is particularly warm around those parts. Grab those road conditions if you're going to be heading with a long drive in front of you. Looking good on the way south, the Great Northern Highway, and all of the works they've completed over the last few years is just magnificent. And very much the same with those roads if you're heading a little north. Just get all the details that you can. If you're heading off the beat, the main drag, shall I say, let somebody know where you're going and have a look at the local shire sites if it's going back and beyond, having an adventure, perhaps a little bit of golf fossicking you may be thinking of doing. Maybe you're just heading over the border into the Northern Territory. 1-800-246-1999 is the number you need there to get more information on roads. The Gibber Road is open all the way through from Leonard River through to the Wyndham Turn. A high-clearance four-wheel drive is strongly recommended on unsealed roads. Now that there's a little bit of water with bits of rain around the parts, road conditions can change quite quickly. And then again, it's fairly dusty out there, so keep those headlights on all the time. And keep your eye out on the Department of Main Roads website, because all of the information you need on those roads will be there.

as we maru, travelling with a little bit of luck on your side. Yeah, perhaps you're heading home from being somewhere on holidays for a little bit. Perhaps just doing the last leg of the journey. I noticed there's still a lot of visitors out there, so petrol prices really aren't stopping anyone from travelling and enjoying the country. There was even a huge big bus load of visitors going out to Eco Beach there. That was noticeable, so still they come in at the hundreds. So obviously the weather is manageable for those sorts. Well, I suppose that's why they're here, isn't it? A little bit quieter too, so they often will get the joint to themselves. Just let somebody know where you're going if you're going to be heading remotely on the road back out somewhere. Maybe you're looking at heading over the border. It's a big country out there, and the size of Victoria a couple of times over. That's just a Kimberley we're talking about here. The Shire of Broome have their nominations forms out for the recognition of our Citizen of the Year. That'll close at the end of this month. And today being the 12th, well, time goes quickly, doesn't it? So if you feel that a young person out there needs to be acknowledged, somebody that you feel is a good citizen, to take out that category, or even one of our seniors also to be recognised. There are sporting groups, work groups, various groups that work together in conjunction with voluntary work as well, and really do a lot of the heavy lifting too. Maybe you'd like to nominate a certain group. Do that by getting the nomination from the Broomshire's website. Have that filled in. Get that in by the end of the month, and all of those announcements will be made. It'll all become obvious at that big breakfast they celebrate down at Town Beach on the 26th of January. Also, this week is Carers Week. It started yesterday. It'll go through till the 17th. And this year's theme is caring for carers. Don't let them be invisible. There's over 320,000 carers here in Western Australia alone. Not just caring for people with disabilities, people with a mental health problem, people with substance abuse problems. All levels of assistance. There are family members, friends out there being so giving of themselves. Unpaid it is a lot of the time, and it's just because they care. They care for a person, a friend, a family member, and that's what it's all about this week, is the recognition of those carers doing a fabulous job.

0: fire, the ring of fire, the ring of fire.
1: The big man himself, Johnny Cash, the ring of fire. A little bit hot out there and warmer conditions with the build up. Pretty much is what it's going to be like for the next month or so before the relief of the wet season sets in. There has been little bits of rain here, there and everywhere, and there's also still bushfires being spotted with smoke over the road there. I do believe that there was smoke over the road just around the cliffs as you drive between Fitzroy Crossing and Halls Creek. So just careful if you're going to be heading into the East Kimberley around that particular section. Just be aware that there's fires out there. Someone's obviously deliberately still lighting fires, as there has been a case of that. Don't need that one. That just puts property and people's lives at risk. So pop onto the WA Emergency Services app and have a look for yourself where fires are flaring up, and maybe if it'll affect you, if you're going to be heading back and beyond, or perhaps you're living yourself back and beyond, then again, you'd be well and truly prepared for all of that, wouldn't you? You can also ring a number, 13337, that'll give you the emergency services fire line. Just follow the prompts. That'll also cover all of the various parts of Western Australia. Press the button to the area you're interested in having a listen to, and you'll find out where those fires are flaring up. Easy as that. Very similar to getting road conditions on 138 138.
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1: Sandy Dan with you in company, and we're going to be heading to the Bureau of Meteorology shortly to get some weather details.

0: I live in Newton-John, back in the country. Music days. Pretty good she was, wasn't she? That's where she started to begin with, and then pretty much across the line she was always gone back to country in the end, hey. Got Jessica Lingard with us, who seems so well rested after a bit of time off. Why not? You always get that energy when you're around your little family. And, we're ready to go with the details for today, October the 12th. Hello, Jessica. Welcome back.
1: Good morning, Sandy. Thank you. It's a pleasure to be back. I've had a busy week, but a restful week off, hanging out with the kids and the family in Perth. But, ready to hit the ground running today, fresh off my time off and back straight into work. But thankfully, the weather's being really nice to me today.
0: It is. It is. It's been very pleasant, even still here in the Kimberley, although it's fairly warm in the east. They're getting a little bit of rain at times.
1: Yes, they certainly are. I mean, some of those temperatures for the northeast up to 40 degrees today for Wyndham and Kununurra, but cooling down with maybe some potential showers and thunderstorms from Wednesday onwards. So that'll bring a bit of nice sort of afternoon relief for places like Columbaroo, Wyndham, Kununurra, maybe even Halls Creek. We'll keep an eye on that, maybe a little bit too far south. But very warm conditions. We're also seeing a bit of a warming trend for the western part. So Derby today heading for a sunny top of 35 degrees, but we're going to be spending a few days at 40 degrees from Wednesday onwards. There's a bit of a warming trend for this week for Broome, but certainly not quite as dramatic, from 31 today up to 34 degrees by the weekend. And it's going to be pretty hot all week this week in Fitzroy Crossing, going for a top of 39 degrees today, potentially the coolest day of the week. And then we've got at least 6 days above 40 degrees, including a couple of days hitting 43. So wherever you are, I think hot is going to be the operative word. And then if you are in the northeast, I'm going to be keeping an eye out for those thunderstorms later this week.
0: That's the build-up, isn't it, for you?
1: Certainly is, yes. And starting to see a little bit more of that action creeping into the Kimberley is always fantastic to see.
0: It is, it is. There's relief, though, with those coastal waters, is there?
1: There certainly is, yes. So nice and light winds at the moment, some west to southwesterly winds, so that's keeping places like Broome nice and cool at the moment. Those winds are around 10 to 15 knots, so keeping the seas nice and calm, and there's a light westerly swell coming in at around a metre. Not too much change in those winds over the next week, but maybe just getting a little stronger from Wednesday onwards. So do take care, even though there's not too much wind or weather to look out for. Always important that we're staying safe if we're heading to the coastline.
0: Yeah, exactly. Staying safe as well in Perth. weather there and what people can expect if they're heading in that direction today.
1: Yeah, well, it is going to be warming up in Perth over the next few days. Certainly not as warm as it is in the Kimberley, but warm enough for Perth up into, I think, around 30 degrees by Wednesday. But it is still spring in the southern half, so we've got a bit of a summery pattern at the moment, but we do have a cold front coming in through later in the week. So still some milder temperatures and a bit of rainfall on the forecast. So if you are heading down, it's a bit of a mixed bag. You might need a bit of everything in your wardrobe.
0: I've been told that... Jumpers have been a saviour.
1: Yes.
0: with those that have been recently down there for school holidays. And Darwin just going through the build-up as well.
1: They certainly are. It's pretty humid at the moment around the Darwin area. Expecting some showers and maybe the odd little thunderstorm through the afternoons as well. So we'll be keeping a close eye on that. Not too much activity today, but certainly from tomorrow onwards, looking like things are getting a little bit more exciting for the top end.
0: Always exciting, Jessica, especially when it comes directly from the sources at the Bureau, like yourselves. Have a great day. Thanks.
1: Thanks, Sandy. You too. Cheers.
0: Bye. Jessica Lingard from the Bureau of Meteorology giving us a start of the week weather fix.

0: Ah, Tom Jones. Oh, yeah. What a big boy. So that one is still around with us. Good sport. Ah, gee. Just taking in some information on a community event that Greenpeace is hosting a little later on with Environs Kimberley. You would have heard Big T mention that the Rainbow Warrior was docked in the bay. Well, is in town. We got notice of this about 3 weeks ago, so it's quite interesting visit, and we're going to be talking more about this one after 11 o'clock. Yes, so I'll be around for a little bit to speak with Jeff Weiss, who's the campaign manager. We've been trying to lock in suitable times, but very, very busy people. And in fact, got communities from Southeast Asia teaming up as well with Greenpeace on their fishing industry and the effects of gas and the Browse Basin. I find it really interesting when you think of reefs being blown up all the time around those parts, but it's really has made a lot of people concerned. Fossil fuels, all of that, rising waters, as I say, climate change, everything that comes with it. That event, pop onto the Environs Kimberley website and confirm it, because they always need numbers because of the venue that these events get hosted at. They just want to make sure they can fit everybody in. Just hop in and have a look, see there. After 10 o'clock, we're going to be talking about financial matters with Leanne Barad from Financialing Counselling WA. And she's a strategic planning officer with Financial Counselling WA.
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0: Crowded House, Falling at Your Feet. I'm with you for a little bit, sharing Gladi mornings. Got some news coming up at the top of the hour, which isn't too far away. Going to return to continue in company. This time, getting out and about into some of those remote spaces and places around the country by the National Indigenous Radio Service, all possible by the Packham Network. 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You can always take us with you. 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
1: Oh, she might have bad lung sickness. 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

0: James Rain, Reckless, got some news that's here now.
1: Hello, Harrison Peterson here from NIRS News, coming to you from the lands of the Yagara and Turrbal peoples. More than 3.5 million people are living in poverty in Australia, according to a new report. The Australian Council of Social Service report has revealed the figure for 2022-23 includes almost 760,000 children. ACOS CEO Cassandra Goldie has told the ABC, 3/4 of people relying mainly on income support are living in poverty.
2: For key working age payments, like job seeker, youth allowance and parenting payment, about 3 in 4 people are experiencing poverty. So this is a widespread experience and it affects millions of people right across the community.
1: Dozens of people living in Darwin have been forced to choose between homelessness and relocation. It comes after the Aboriginal-owned accommodation facility YISA closed today. YISA provided housing to dialysis patients, homeless Territorians and families fleeing violence. Residents will now be moved to a new facility in Batchelor, 100 kilometres away from Darwin. The move has raised concerns over access to healthcare and other key services in the remote town. The Northern Territory government has rejected calls to keep the facility running. The federal government's pushback on claims proposed online safety laws will restrict what people can say on the internet.
3: This is not at all about censoring what people say on the internet. People will still be able to say all sorts of things that we don't agree with in a million years. This is an effort to keep children safe from some of the most harmful elements of social media.
1: That's Tanya Plibersek, the Federal Social Services Minister on SBS. The Digital Duty of Care Bill will make tech companies take more steps to stop online harm, including stopping under 18s from watching pornography and content that glorifies crime. The United States government's criticised the laws, saying they'll restrict free speech. The Trump administration wants US companies exempted from the bill. A quarter of a century after Australian troops were deployed to Afghanistan, veterans have been honoured for their military service. Prime Minister Anthony Albanese yesterday offered the nation's respect and gratitude to all those who served in Australia's name at a service to mark the 25th anniversary of the start of the campaign. Former Prime Ministers Tony Abbott, Scott Morrison and John Howard also attended the Canberra ceremony. Ben Robert Smith got court permission to travel to Canberra under his bail conditions for alleged war crimes for the commemorations. Meanwhile, veterans and the Australian War Memorial are calling for the release of the official histories of Afghanistan and Iraq. They've been written for several years, but haven't been cleared for publication by the government. One of Australia's biggest bands has announced the dates of its first tour in 17 years. Details and other stories after this.
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Powderfinger has announced the dates of its 2027 reunion tour. From September next year, the band will play in Brisbane, Cairns, Perth, Sydney, Adelaide and Melbourne. In motorsport, Red Bull's Max Verstappen has won the Singapore Grand Prix. Ferrari's Charles Leclerc finished second ahead of championship leader Kimi Antonelli. Australia's Oscar Piastri finished in fifth place. And if you have a story or news tip to send our way, you can always send an email to news@nirs.org.au or message us on Facebook, Instagram or LinkedIn. And that's been the latest from NIRS News. Thanks for listening.

0: Across Western Australia, this is Vanessa Donoghue with the Yarra News. Aboriginal and Torres Strait Islander listeners are warned that the following program may contain stories and voices of people who have passed away. The WA government is yet to decide whether to pursue a coronial inquest into the deaths of three children killed by their mother in Port Hedland. Attorney General Tony Butti says he's awaiting legal advice following renewed calls for an inquest from the children's grandmother, Dorothy Papertalk. A review by the WA Ombudsman found at least 17 emergency calls led to 6 family violence reports in the 2 years before the killings. Premier Roger Cook has declined to comment to visiting Port Hedland, saying ministers have been meeting with residents. The government has also appointed Janelle Ma to coordinate child protection services across the Pilbara. The chief executive of one of the main community organisations in Roebourne is urging members and stakeholders to remember why it was first created. Ngalama Injibundi Foundation Limited CEO Sean Paul Stevens made the comments after sending out a public statement about the foundation's history of bringing people together. It comes amid some debate on how benefits from the foundations are distributed, but Mr. Stevens said it remained its purpose to support all Aboriginal people in the region with a focus on Irramuggeri Roebourne as its headquarters.
1: It has Ngalama Injibundi membership, but actually everything it does in terms of social impact, systems change and advocacy is for Ngara, Ngarangari, Aboriginal people, not just Ngalama Injibundi people.
0: There is renewed calls for the WA government to commit funding and a timeline for a new police station in Onslow. The West Australian reports officers have been working from temporary facilities made from shipping containers since the town's ageing station was damaged by Cyclone Narelle earlier this year. The building constructed in 1980 was subsequently deemed unsuitable for use. National's MLC Julie Freeman says the situation is unacceptable, with residents raising concerns about the station's conditions for years. WA Police says planning is underway for a replacement in the McGrath Avenue Emergency Services Precinct, and the temporary arrangements have had minimal impact on policing. Police Minister Rhys Whitby has confirmed plans for a new station, but hasn't provided a completion date. Bureau Energy says its proposed Rafael gas project could supply all of the Kimberley's gas needs, as well as parts of the Northern Pilbara. The company has referred the project about 85 kilometres south of Derby to WA's Environmental Protection Authority for review. Executive Chairman David Maxwell told the ABC its supply could extend beyond the region.
2: We have the capacity to supply 100% of the Kimberley's gas demand, and then we'll also supply beyond the Kimberley into, for example, the Northern Pilbara.
0: The proposal remains subject to environmental assessment. Cocos Keeling Islands residents said they want an opportunity to share the climate threats facing their low-lying islands on the world stage. A proposed COP31 panel through the University of Western Australia's Oceans Institute was not selected by the federal government. West Island resident Rose Cummins says Pacific nations have helped raise awareness and island residents want their voices heard too.
3: I mean, I certainly applaud the Pacific Islands. I think they've done an incredible job in raising the profile of climate change and how it's directly impacting them. I guess we would just sort of like the same opportunity.
0: The Department of Climate Change says its engagement with Pacific partners complements its support for Australian communities facing climate risks. Esperance households will face sprinkler restrictions for the first time this summer under measures aimed at protecting the town's groundwater supply. From December, domestic users will be limited to watering 2 days a week, with a winter sprinkler switched off beginning on June 1st. Water Minister Daniel Prestrioli told the ABC growing demand was putting pressure on the resource. And to stay up to date with Ngara News, follow us on Instagram, like us on Facebook, or visit our website at ngaramedia.com.au. Make sure to watch our flagship program, First Nations Report, on Ngara TV every Tuesday at 8:30 p.m. at ngaratv.com.au. Lenise O'Donoghue, Ngara.
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0: doing the Walk of Life on this Monday, the 12th of October. It's also Carers Week this week. Sandy Dander with you across the country by the National Indigenous Radio Service, possible by the Packham Network, as we also get into some of those gorgeous remote places and spaces. Hope you're having a great start wherever you are with us across the country. Another week, so to speak, and the end of the school holidays here in Western Australia, so it's the first day back to school for a lot of our youngsters, a little bit of relief perhaps for parents, and maybe there's still those that are on their way home from travels across the country, as there's still lots of people getting out and about there, taking advantage of beautiful weather and probably quieter conditions now that the high end of the visitor season is pretty much done and dusted. We're into the build-up, and on the horizon we can check out the wet season. That's just around the corner with that one. Oh, flowers out in bloom. You can tell that stingrays, fat or ginnip is ripe for the eating. And turtles are certainly making a good time out of finding partners, similar to crocodiles out there. All the amber lights seem to be in operation. I noticed that one in Port Hedland just with the weekend recently being there. And that's pretty much what we do here in Broome around the Cabo Beach district, just to minimize that light effect a little bit for turtles that want to come in and nest. We're going to speak to Leanne Bruhard from Financial Counselling WA very shortly. She's the Strategic and Planning Officer there. We've spoken to Leanne a few times. I'm going to check in to find out what's on the horizon for financial counsellors and workshops. Maybe she's also been attending, and just checking in with how everyone else is going too. Also, we've got the Rainbow Warrior here in Broome at the moment. Greenpeace is in town. They're around for a special event with the Broome community, and with that, the special event is tonight. So if you haven't registered to attend this event, you might want to pop onto the Environs Kimberley website and do that. That'd be great if you could just confirm for numbers, because we're also going to talk about that subject, but not this hour. We're going to hang around for a little bit. It'll be during the next hour, just after 11, when we check in with Jeff Weiss, who's the Lion campaign manager for Greenpeace, because there's been a big concern with the Southern Asian fishing community and all of the climate change thing that's seem to be out there happening, very real. And there's also concerns for the Browse Basin and the gas extraction from there that's been proposed by Woodside. Just waiting for an answer on that one. So lots to think about, I suppose. So, yeah, chill out, hang with us for a little bit as we bring mobs together.
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0: Heading back home to Lumberdina, John Albert. Oh, yeah. Imagine the windows down, the breeze just blowing through your hair, and heading down the Cablebeek Road. Awesome. Awesome, that is. And that'll be a sad ride at the end of the week as we pay respects and everyone will say goodbye to our good friend, Miss Angus. On a happy note, she actually did a fair bit when it came to assisting her friend Veronica with financial matters, often heading down to Perth for conferences and even other parts of the country as they put little community projects together, which taught them financial management skills as well. And it was through all of this artistic projects this sort of gave inspiration to the community members, all participating, young and old. Leanne Brad is with us from Financial Counselling WA. She's the sector and project development manager, and talks to us from time to time. So we're lucky to be able to have Leanne's company, because she kind of oversees all of the projects across the state of Western Australia for Financial Counselling WA. Leanne, hello, welcome.
1: Hi, Sandy. Thank you so much. And I'd like to express our deepest sympathies to the Jarajan community, because we have been part of the conferences and seen the aunties come here, and there's always a great pleasure to meet with them and have a yarn. So we're deeply saddened to hear of the news. So yes, but as you said, on a brighter note, the Jarajan community is doing such wonderful works in financial literacy and understanding, and it's just wonderful to see what's happening there.
0: They've really taken that next step on, and that's what it's all about, isn't it? Getting that real understanding from all angles.
1: And it's come from the community. It's, the community is sharing their understanding. They're leading this, and this is what we want to see. This is what we want to see happen, in Jarajan. They're leading away in being more financially resilient and aware of what's happening and how to protect themselves financially. It's, we'd love to see this happen, throughout Australia. And, we, as a peak body, I have the opportunity to speak to different organisations and community members, and we fully want to be able to have those discussions to see what can be created and supported, especially in our state in WA, which I live and work. I'm proud to be part of these initiatives. So and we will have Nathan, the CEO from Jarajan, coming to our conference, and Veronica, of course, and they're going to share with us a lot of the things that they're doing in community, or the community's doing. So we're really looking forward to having that showcase, so other so that government's aware, other organisations are aware, and hopefully this will be an inspiration for other communities as well.
0: Beautiful. I mean, talking to someone like Marcel, I mean, who needs inspiration? He is inspiration. So yes. is Michael Ray in Halls Creek. What they do and the topics they cover and even the geographic landscape that they've got to work in. It's just mind-boggling with their personalities being just ready for it. Very inventive.
1: And this comes out of love, Sandy, and I can honestly say that because the role can be very challenging at times. You know, I think people become financial counsellors because they want to make a change or a difference. It's more than a job. And, you know, these financial counsellors have been working in the regions and some in very remote areas for years. And they do that because they see the need and they want to be involved and want to be part of the change, you know, that helping people with, you know, financial resilience and understanding really does make a difference to someone's life. And we know financial hardship weighs heavily on someone's mental health. So if there's some hope in their financial circumstance, that can make a big, you know, it can save a life. It can also, you know, make the family relationship better as well. And, you know, like it is so beneficial for communities as a whole. And we know how hard it is now with cost of living and just all systems seem to be a bit complicated or, you know, sometimes it's hard to know what words to say or to communicate what's actually happening in the situation, and you know, having someone beside you to unpack that in a, you know, in a safe way where you feel safe to talk and have a yarn is very important. So it's a vital service. We see ourselves as an essential service, and you know, financial counselling's been around since the 80s, but a lot of people are unaware that it actually exists. So we keep trying to raise awareness. So we are so, so grateful to Galari Radio for the SC Corner to help us spread that there is assistance there and there are advocates there to help you navigate the situation.
0: Because, well, it's not all about just balancing your money, making your shopping list and paying your bills. It's about knowing the devices you use, how you're using those devices safely. Also, or knowing all of the organizations around you, what they stand for. I mean, you got say something like ORAC, oh well, they register, you know what I mean, Aboriginal places, or you might get ASIC, what is ASIC, oh they watch and buy all that money for, you know what I mean, taxes and what happens with businesses. So it's just that whole concept of really knowing your world.
1: Yes. Absolutely. And, you know, everyone, it doesn't matter who you are, faces challenges. But I know if I have to navigate some systems, it's overwhelming. And I work in this space, you know, and you have to go between this and that, and you have to have email addresses and passwords and access to devices and connectivity. Sometimes it's really difficult to just have the internet connection. But, you know, like, and when those are challenges, you can be put in a situation where you might have to rely on someone else, and that can put you at risk. So just knowing that there are supports available that, you know, confidential, they're professional, they're qualified to be able to, work through that, these situations with you is really important. And financial counselling is at no cost to the person. There's no obligation and it's non-judgmental. So these people really care. And I know that sometimes we can feel a bit of shame or embarrassment to reach out for help, but there's no shame and embarrassment when everyone, you know, like, is doing tough. We didn't ask to be in these situations. Sometimes life just happens, and I know our sector understands that. So, you know, please, if anyone is struggling and, you know, losing hope with their financial situation, or just wants to ask a question, please reach out. You know, we're there. We're there for people.
0: Exactly. So tell us more about this conference.
1: Oh, gosh, Sandy, busy. We're nearly there. So it's happening in the last week of October.
0: Uh-huh.
1: And we're bringing financial counsellors and financial capability workers from all over the state to come. And believe it or not, we've got close to 160 financial counsellors in WA. And I thought I'd give you a brief rundown because of like the different topics that are really relevant for our First Nations communities. And the main focus for our conference is providing professional development for our members so that they can actually keep up to date with relevant themes and issues that are emerging and the supports, and it also gives them an opportunity to network with other support organisations, speak to decision makers in the banks and government departments. So it's a very powerful week to really make change in some of these issues that have, you know, some have been going for many years. So on the first day, we have a regional, rural and remote meeting. So that's where the focus is particularly on remote and regional issues. So, and that also informs us as a peak body for where our needs, our focus needs to be for the year ahead. So that is a very, very important day. And we also have a full professional development day after that first one. And there is a focus on scambling with, so ACCC is a regulator, and they're doing a scambling workshop. So if you hear the term ding-ding in regards to gambling, that's scambling. And though, you know, you might hear some people have had some wins, it's a trick. It's a trick to get people to gamble more, and you can become in a lot of trouble if you're doing this online gambling. So we really want people to be aware, and it's growing and we're learning a lot. So these online gambling companies, they're very smart, and they change the way that they do things very quickly. So it's the best protection is being aware. So we ask people to be aware that, you know, is something that's impacting a lot of families and communities. And from financial counsellors, they're very concerned about the amount of people doing the online gambling. So we have got a few workshops where we're working with financial counsellors how to risk gambling, reduce gambling harm. So that's something we're really looking forward to. We're also having focus on lemon cars, so dodgy cars that people sell, or dodgy mechanics. It happens everywhere. So we're looking at that with consumer protection and MobStrong, that helpline. We also are looking at the ATO.
0: Yep.
1: And financial counsellors to help people that may have issues with the ATO. So that's something important to remember. And I'm doing special on when money problems become legal problems, Sandy.
0: Yes. Oh. Yes.
1: Yes. A double whammy. So that is how financial counsellors and lawyers can work more collaboratively, because it's pretty scary when you think you have a legal problem, and sometimes it might not be a legal problem. But when there is one, how do we work out what is the issue and how we wrap around the proper supports for a person so that help is timely? Because if you've got a legal problem, you need help straight away, or guidance straight away, because, and even with financial, because time is the problem. The more time someone waits, the less options and supports become available, because the situation becomes very complicated. So as soon as you're feeling that something's not right, or you're finding that you can't cope, that is the time to reach out, sooner rather than later.
0: Leanne Barad's our guest from Financial Counselling WA. Leanne is the Strategic and Policy Officer with Financial Counselling WA. And they've got a conference coming up at the end of the month. It's a regular get-together yearly, and just talking about some of what is going to be discussed there with scambling lemon cars, and as we just touched on, financial problems can become legal problems. And we used to often have a chat with the representatives from the Pilbara Community Legal Service, and we've got the Kimberley Community Legal Service here, all trying to assist people in the same way.
1: Yes. And I just have an important announcement, Sandy, in regards to the WA Stolen Generation Redress Scheme. So just to let people know, if you've put an application in, now you can actually see on the website how long the process is taking. So if you're wondering, like after I apply, how long will it take? You can actually visit the government website for the WA Stolen Generation Redress Scheme, and they're actually putting the process times on there. And there's also the deceased application process as well. So if your loved one has passed and they met the eligibility for the WA Stolen Generation Redress Scheme, please visit that website and it will give you some information of what you can do next.
0: Excellent. So that's it, is it?
1: Yes, that's it, Sandy.
0: Leanne Barad, it's always interesting catching up with you, and it'll be interesting being a fly on the wall at this conference.
1: Yeah. Yes.
0: Thank you for joining us.
1: Thank you, Sandy.
0: Bye for now.
1: Wishing you the best.
0: Yes.
1: Bye.
0: Bye for now. Leanne Barad, she's with Financial Counseling WA.

Imagine Dragon, I'm on top of the world. Well, we're flying here, there, and everywhere, aren't we, with you? So it's nice to be on the top of the world, looking around, down at all those places. Imagine, that's what we're doing, yeah, flying the airwaves, exactly, across the country with you by the National Indigenous Radio Service. Sandy Dan in company. After 11 o'clock, we're going to be hanging around for a little bit. Whilst the Knowledge of Time is on, the ladies are going to be speaking with Martin Pritchard, the director of Environs Kimberley.

a community event happening a little later on this evening, and we're going to be hearing from their line WA manager just after 11. Then we'll be turning to Knowledge of Time. Then you'll be hearing from Martin Pritchard. So, yeah, a good back-to-back information session on environmental concerns.

Baker Boy with Bernard Fanning. I just want to wish you well. Gee, that's a nice team up, hey? And Powderfinger getting back together after being apart for so many years. I didn't mind that band, actually. I didn't mind them at all. I quite liked Bernard Fanning on his own. I must say that. He's fairly good. He's the original Powderfinger frontman anyway, isn't he? Okay, what do we have here in front of us? Okay, just reminders with the road conditions and fire flare-ups with the weather warming up. East Kimberley getting into 40 degrees today around Warman, Kununurra and Wyndham. Horse Creek 38, Fitzroy Crossing 39, do be relatively cool, 35 there. Here in Broome we're expecting a high of 31, and down at Bigadanga they're looking at 32. Apparently all of this is going to change in the next couple of days with the temperatures warming right up. Won't warm drastically here in Broome. No, we're only set to get to around 34, but it's certainly going to be warmer

0: in the derby and other parts. So remember to slip, slop, slap. There's very good reasons for that.
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Billy Ocean, yeah, getting you going, I suppose, before we head to the news. We're going to return to continue with you after the news. Hope you're having a great start to the day, or perhaps well and truly into that, being on the Eastern Seaboard. If you get us here with happenings out there, I'd love to hear. Send them through to reception@gmi.com.au. If you're here in Broome, you can always walk them into our premises. We're next door to that big hardware shed that everyone likes to go to. Yeah, that one I'm talking about. Only one in Broome. They wish they did have one in Port Hedland, I understand. Even Karratha haven't got one. Just a Broome. So everyone comes from far and wide to go to this big old hardware store. Got a guess? You've guessed it. Here's the Pegram Brothers. Oh, can't get better than this. Saltwater Cowboy.

0: Hello, Harrison Peterson here from NIRS News, coming to you from the lands of the Yuggera and Turrbal peoples. Nearly 760,000 Australian children are living under the poverty line. A new report from the Australian Council of Social Services and the University of New South Wales, Sydney, says the children are among more than 3.7 million people living in poverty. The report's co-author, University of New South Wales, Sydney Professor Carla Treloar, has told the ABC there's been a surge in long-term unemployment.
1: So that group of long-term unemployed has increased by about 20%. Since 2019, and in fact doubled since the global financial crisis.
0: Just a warning for listeners, this story contains the name of an Aboriginal person who has passed away. The system is broken. That's the message from the family of a young Yuggera woman whose body was found in Melbourne over the weekend. Jada Allen Bonner was found in a Melbourne apartment in the early hours of Saturday morning. The 21-year-old's family says they begged police to help 6 weeks before her death. A Victorian Police homicide investigation is ongoing. A 6-year-old man was arrested and released after being interviewed by police. No charges have been laid. If this story has raised any issues for you, please call the 24-hour Indigenous Crisis Support Hotline 13 Yarn on 13 92 76. An Aboriginal-owned accommodation facility has closed its doors today, with its current residents now facing a move 100 kilometres away. The YISA facility in Darwin offered dialysis patients, homeless Territorians and families fleeing violence a place to stay. Now that it's closing, the Northern Territory government is transferring YISA's residents to the remote town of Batchelor. The moves raise concerns over how the residents will get healthcare and other essential services in the town. Advocates and the federal government had urged the Northern Territory government to keep YISA running. Plans to build a 250-bed Indigenous college at the University of Technology Sydney has been put on hold. The university has halted its tender during final talks with Campus Living Villages, which was said to develop the accommodation. The university says it's looking at alternative options. After breaking up 16 years ago, one of Australia's most iconic bands has announced the dates of its reunion tour. Details and other stories after this.
2: I'm Marissa, an Aboriginal health practitioner, and here's something that's good to know. 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Because it's good to know.
3: Program sponsor.
0: Brisbane, Cairns, Perth, Sydney, Adelaide and Melbourne will host Powderfinger when they return to touring after a 17-year hiatus. The Brisbane bands announced their reunion tour, which starts in September next year. Powderfinger says the tour will be part festival, part spectacle, and they plan to play with some of Australia's best established and emerging talent. Moving to sport, and in the National Basketball League, the Adelaide 36ers beat the Sydney Kings by 6 points in the grand final rematch. Adelaide won 84 points to 78 in Sydney yesterday afternoon. Tensions boiled over late in the game, fueled by the bitter rivalry between Adelaide star Bryce Cotton and Sydney's Kendrick Davis. They had to be separated by their teammates and the referees. The Cairns Taipans defeated the Illawarra Hawks 110-100 in yesterday's other game. Jack McVay scored 32 points to lead the Taipans to their third win in a row. And in cricket, Australia is well placed after day three of the first test against South Africa in Durban. Australia is none for 33 in its second innings and leads by 139 runs. Matt Redshaw scored 190 to lead Australia to 390 in its first innings. In response, South Africa has been dismissed for 284. And that's been the latest from NIRS News.
4: 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Voila!

0: Walkabout Boys, you are the one. If you're walking around the region, it probably is a little humid, not too bad. You're lucky we don't have 40 degrees, similar to what they're expecting there in the east around Woolman, Kununurra and Wyndham today. Victoria Crossing, yes, warmish. They're having a bit of a break from over 40 to 39 today. Halls Creek, 38. Derby Town, they're getting to 35. Here in Broome, just 31, which is very pleasant, and 32 for folks heading into Beachy, if you're going to be heading down in that direction towards the Pilbara. It'll be a cool ride. Beautiful day for it, and it's also a beautiful day for getting out and about on the boat. In fact, that's what the crew of Greenpeace will be doing tomorrow, from what I understand. Well, they're also doing a community event this evening with Environ Skimbley. Again, talking about the crew of Greenpeace, and they're with the Rainbow Warrior that's docked in the bay there. So they'll be there most of the day and the next couple of days, as they also visit and re-talk about the harmful emissions of the gas would bring, the gas from Scott's Reese, of course. Also with that, there are concerns from Southeast Asia when it comes to their fishing. There'll also be a link from Thailand, apparently a part of this community event. There is a 12-minute documentary that people will be able to see if you're going to be attending this event. Just pop onto the Environ Skimbley website and make sure that you're hooked in. They really do need to know the numbers, just under good manners and for catering reasons when it comes to that one. I'm lucky to have Jeff Weiss here in the studio with us. He's the WA Greenpeace campaign manager on this leg of the journey, and he's also come by the Rainbow Warrior.
1: Are you worried about your drug or alcohol use? You can come see us at Kimberley Community Alcohol and Drug Service.
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0: You are Sandy Dan with you. We've also got Mike Weiss as a special guest in the studio. Mike's in town with the Rainbow Warrior and the rest of the Greenpeace team, linking up with Environ Skimbley for a community awareness time. And this evening there is an event that's held. We were talking about that in our intro. So I'll let you think about it whilst we have this conversation with Jeff. Hello, Jeff. Welcome.
5: Hi. Thanks for having us. Great to be here.
0: Yeah. This is the first time you've been to Broome?
5: No, I've been up here a few times. I'm local to Perth. I'm someone West Australian, grew up down south though, so love being able to get up here. It's always a bit warmer than down Perth way.
0: Mm-hmm. And so often on the Rainbow Warrior.
5: Yeah, so we're really lucky to have the Rainbow Warrior in town. So it's currently in Roebuck Bay, where we've been traveling around the area, and the Rainbow Warrior is a really special vessel. It's the flagship vessel for Greenpeace internationally, and so we always have to do a bit of negotiation to get it over to these parts. But it's a really key issue that that brings it here, given the concerns that we have around the expansion plans of the gas industry, particularly in the Kimberley with fracking, but also what's being proposed by Woodside out at Scott Reef that we're really concerned about. So, yeah, we're really grateful to have the Rainbow Warrior in Broome for the community events that we're running tonight as well.
0: Well, yeah, don't get this privilege very often. And like you mentioned, it's not easy trying to get the Rainbow Warrior to places because there's just so many rules about shipping, isn't there?
5: There are so many logistical manoeuvres that you have to make to get the Warrior in town and through Australian customs and following all the protocols that are required to do international navigation, as well as just the coordination within all the Greenpeace offices around the world always want to have the Rainbow Warrior in their little patch. And so you have to have a negotiated plan to be able to get it here. So we're very happy to see it here.
0: I believe all hands will be on deck tomorrow, but most importantly, there's a community evening event.
5: Yeah, so please come on down to anybody that's in town. Just there's a registration site on the Environs Kimberley website that we're working with them as the local environmental group that are based here out of Broome. And it'll be a really special opportunity just at the Nyambaburu Yaru Centre in town here, where we have a few people going to be presenting different elements of what their experience is in terms of the impacts that the gas industry has had on them. Because wherever we go, we keep hearing communities experiencing, firstly, they get the promises of the gas industry as they come in saying, oh, yeah, we'll give you this or we'll be able to set you up with that. But what the real life experience is for many communities is that there are impacts to the environment. There are impacts to local species. There's impacts to waterways. There's impacts to cultural heritage. There's impacts to health. And so we keep hearing the similar stories, and so we're trying to do a little event tonight to link up some of those people. So we've got a little documentary that shows a couple of experiences of what's happening both here in the Kimberley with the threat of fracking across lots of parts of the Kimberley, particularly through the Marawara catchment area, but also the gas that we extract here in Western Australia, most of it, the vast majority, goes to export to Asia. And that means that there are countries that are being building out import terminals to get this gas into their country. And that's the experience of Thailand. They're building out massive LNG import terminals, and that has direct impacts on local communities. So we're lucky tonight we'll have online, we'll have some of the local fishing community representatives to share their experience of how much disruption this has caused them for their ability just to maintain their livelihood, to be able to keep fishing for their traditional goods and fishing practices. But also there's been some horrific stories of explosions at the gas terminal, of spills that impact the local environment, and leaks into the atmosphere of things like benzene that starts to impact local health. And when you start to breathe that in, it creates really serious impact. So we're going to bring that all together and hopefully create some connection and understanding across communities that are impacted at every step of the gas industry's supply chain.
0: Quite interesting when you think of that story we were talking about last week, folks, with the High Court's decision on what's sent overseas and all of the costs or the high emissions and just not wanting that approval for that extension of that coal mine in New South Wales. So it's the first time that the environment has come before the High Court, and could be interesting with litigation. Maybe wouldn't be something here in Australia, but the concerns really do lay overseas, and it's not a safe industry, as Jeff just mentioned. And concerns are often with the product itself too, Jeff, isn't it, being dirty?
5: Yeah, exactly. There's not only those direct impacts to environments, to species and to local communities in terms of their fishing and health impacts, but it's also that broader global issue of having all these emissions that feed more and more climate impacts and dangerous cyclones and weather events that can be really devastating for local communities. And as we're actually Greenpeace Australia Pacific, we have a whole Pacific team that works with all the different Pacific communities and countries across that area. And they're another group that are on the front lines of climate impacts, but have been doing such great work to be able to lead the charge to call on countries like Australia and countries around the world to do more to reduce their emissions, including there were a number of Pacific students that led the fight to get the International Court of Justice to change their opinion to make sure that at an international level, that countries like Australia have to be held to account for the climate damage that they are causing. And that's a major, major effort that it was led by Pacific communities because they're fighting for their livelihoods, they're fighting for their culture, they're fighting for their ability to just stay in their own patch of land. And that's something that is something that communities across wherever they are. If you're a First Nations community, then you will know what that means to fight for your own country and culture. And it's we're under threat wherever we look from these companies that come in creating all this destruction and pollution. And we've got to come together, all these communities that wanting to protect their own space and place. We have to work together to be able to make sure that we keep them for future generations. So we hear lots of the stories, and we are happy to be involved in trying to connect people and share them together to join forces.
0: So what else are you going to be doing whilst you're in the Kimberley? Is it just a one night affair, or you're heading off?
5: Oh, we've got a number of things that we're planning, and we've already we've just come back from Scott Reef. The Warrior's just been out there to document that, and it's such a special place. It's a hard place to get to, which is probably a good thing in some ways because it means that it's still quite pristine. There's this very minimal impact from humans, but we still see there's some coral bleaching that occurred. There was the last marine heat wave that just came through, affected so many reef systems throughout the Kimberley and through down the Pilbara and including the north part of the Ningaloo, which is really troubling to see. And we know that coral reefs are already under such stress. And so to add on a new gas development that's only going to fuel that that climate damage further, but then also to have the direct impacts of drilling directly underneath the reef where the gas sits. The risks are just way too high for a place like Scott Reef, which is so important for the biodiversity around that area that has adapted to that particular place. Because it's so far offshore, then it's a very isolated ecosystem. And so all the species that live out there have adapted to be only, some of them only found in that place, like the dusky sea snake. It's the last known habitat for that one particular species that is on the endangered species list. And it's also a migratory stopover point for species like the endangered pygmy blue whale that need that place to be able to feed on their way up into the Indonesian archipelago where they have their young. So it's a really vital ecosystem. And for the there are green sea turtles that are genetically distinct to that one spot. There's a little patch of sand out there that they have. They lay their eggs to have their young, and they come back there year after year. And there's, if the proposal that Woodside are planning is to go ahead, then the risks are not only from spills that could occur, but also as they suck the gas out from underneath the reef, then it's expected that there's a level of what we call subsidence, where the whole reef structure actually just a little bit starts to sink. And you only need a little bit for the whole sand that the turtles lay their eggs in to disappear completely. And so it's just way too risky a plan for it to be able to go ahead.
0: Well, anybody knows to stick a shovel in the ground, soil falls back, or even dig a grave, it's trying to keep them square when you've dug one. Yeah. Mm. And so you're going to be still out and about tomorrow and the next day and doing stuff?
5: Yeah, so we'll be in town. We've got to get some provisions on board, get some crew changeover, and we'll be doing these community events tonight. And then we'll be heading off again. Well, hopefully we'll be heading out late Tuesday, but we'll see how we go. And then we've got a few things planned before the boat. Eventually we'll head back to Thailand to reconnect with the community that we've been talking to today. To help them in their campaign to prevent gas expansion imports. The gas that comes from us, it has to go somewhere, it ends up there. So they're following that supply chain of the gas industry to go up there and work with that community to look for a better way to stop that expansion and look for alternatives for the renewable energy future that we know is possible for the whole region.
0: There you go. That was why they had that High Court decision last week, was the effects that our minerals and all of that is having on other countries. Jeff Weiss, thank you for coming in.
5: Thank you so much for having me.
0: It's been a pleasure meeting you. Bon voyage.
5: Thank you.
0: Thank you. Jeff Weiss is the lead campaigner with Greenpeace WA on this leg with the Rainbow Warrior. They're with Environ Kimberley together doing an event this evening. So pop on and just make sure that you let them know that you're coming. All right? Nothing stopping you from not, but they need your numbers. All right? You have a lovely morning, and we'll talk again tomorrow.

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5: And me, Natasha Short. Knowledge Time speaks to the issues of economics, politics and education, health, well-being, culture, land and sea, and development.
4: As well as Kimberley characters, sometimes light-hearted, and other times diving deep into the issues affecting folks across the Kimberley and beyond.
5: So grab a knowledge, pull up your chair, and join us for a yarn. Hi everybody, and welcome to another episode of Knowledge Your Time. And joining me and Mitch Torres this morning in the studio, well, not really in the studio, but online, is Martin Pritchard from EK. Hi Martin, how are you?
6: I'm well, thanks. Great to be with you again.
5: It's been a little while since we chatted last, Martin, so thank you very much for your time again today. Give us a little bit of an update. I think many of our listeners would actually already know you, but please just give a little bit of a recap on EK and what you guys are doing and what you, you know, what you advocate for and what your important work is that you're doing right now.
6: Yeah, wonderful. Yeah, so Environs Kimberley was set up by community in Broome about 30 years ago now to protect the Marawara Fitzroy River from three dams. And the organisation joined in with the mobs along the river. There was a group set up called Bandarongari, which is a Bunuba name. And, you know, it took 7 years to stop that dam, working with traditional owners and other groups around the country and, yeah, protect the Fitzroy from that. And then from that time, you know, we expanded our horizon and I've been working all across the Kimberley on protecting country and working with rangers from the desert to the sea, and also working on projects like the Wattle Seat, which is to, you know, support people to live and work on country. That's kind of where we're at, where we've come from.
7: So much has happened in the time since EK was set up, and you know the important aspects of why we're still debating and talking about. We understand that there's a group that focuses totally on the Marawara area, but are we really close to having a sense of actual protection, or what are the threats right now, Martin, that people need to consider?
6: Yeah, well, with the Marawara, I mean, we've got to the point where, you know, those three original dam sites, which were on Gidja, Gunyandi and Bunuba country, they're actually now in national parks, which is absolutely amazing, you know, and that's thanks to those mobs and the work that everyone's done over those years. Also, what we've got from the state government is a commitment to have no dams in the future on the Marawara Fitzroy River, as well as no surface water take. Now, the key fight we've got at the moment is that Gina Reinhardt and the her company Hancock Agriculture, as well as the owners of GoGo Station, they're still pushing for water out of the river. But what we're really concerned about is floodplain harvesting, which is happening in the Murray Darling at a huge scale and is extremely damaging. And what floodplain harvesting is when you've got that flow in the big wet, what they want to do is they want to create big earth walls to stop that water getting into the river in the first place. So that's one big issue that we need to make sure is not going to be allowed in the future plan. The other concern is the amount of groundwater that they is proposed to be allowed to be taken. At the moment, it's 3 gigalitres. That's 3 billion litres a year of groundwater from the catchment. And just to put that into perspective, Broome uses about 6 gigalitres a year, so it's kind of half what Broome needs with 15,000 people permanent and, you know, all the tourists that come in the dry season. And so what we're hearing is that, you know, they're pushing for more than 3 gigalitres each station. And the other part is that traditional owners have put forward 61 recommendations to the government around how traditional owners should have a say in water management in the catchment, in the Marawara Fitzroy River catchment. And so far, the government has not listened to them or committed to putting those in place. So there's still a long way to go on the river. But we met with the Minister for Water a few weeks ago, and he's a new minister. And, he was saying that he wants to get this done by Christmas. So, yeah, we're under a bit of pressure at the moment on the Marawara front.
5: Who's the new Minister for Water?
6: Daniel Pastorelli. He was the former chief of staff for the Premier Mark McGowan, and also morphed into being the chief of staff for Roger Cook. He then became a member of parliament, and he's been elevated really quickly into the ministry. And he got the ministry, and it was him versus Davina Diana, obviously our local member, but he got it. He got it. And so he's now the Minister for Water, as well as the Minister for Mines Petroleum. And there's a lot of concern. There's a serious conflict of interest there. So he's the new minister.
7: Do you get a sense after your conversation with the new minister is that he's listening to the Kimberley Aboriginal concern about country and water usage?
6: He's obviously listening, but he's also a serious political person, you know, given the positions he's been in. And what you get with someone like that often is just a poker face. Yeah. So you really can't tell what they're thinking. And, they keep their cards very close to their chest. But, we know that, for example, the Kimberley Land Council has a working group working on this, so they're pushing really hard on behalf of traditional owners. The PVC is involved to get proper, you know, have a proper say. And we've talked obviously there's been a lot of discussion over the decades around terra nullius. Well, you know, there's also the issue of water that has not been resolved at all. You know, Aboriginal people obviously have not given up sovereignty over land, but they definitely also have not given up sovereignty over water. And this is really the crux of the fight at the moment.
7: Now, we're talking about land and water as concerns that we have here across the Kimberley in terms of exploration and big mining. Now, some time ago, the CEO of KLC, Tyrone Garston, said that fracking had no place in the Kimberley. Let's talk about fracking and the concerns that EK has around that, as well as the Kimberley Land Council and the traditional owners. Do those two issues, are you fighting on those two fronts in terms of water protection and also land protection?
6: Yeah, absolutely. Absolutely. Mm. I mean, what we're facing with fracking is a Texan multimillionaire who has an oil and gas company called Black Mountain Energy. Yeah. And right now they want to drill and frack 20 oil and gas wells on Kalwinyada and Nukumbar stations. And, what we're concerned about, not just the impacts of that, because we've calculated that they would want to pump 18,000 tons of chemical into the ground in those 20 wells. And also what we know is when wastewater comes back to the surface, as has happened previously, it can bring up radioactive materials, because deep underground, you know, these wells go 2 to 4 kilometers deep, and it's radioactive, those rocks down there. They bring up radioactive materials as well as what they call BTEX, which are really highly toxic chemicals. They then put them in a turkey nest dam, and then they try and evaporate the water off and then take the waste to a facility that can handle that type of waste. And then the closest one is in the Pilbara because it's hazardous waste. So, you know, what we found just recently, and it was in the Sydney Morning Herald this week, is that the company, in putting forward its plans, has not actually said to the EPA that this water could overflow from those dams in a big wet. So, you know, what we could be seeing is that toxic water flowing out of the dam, potentially into the tributary of the Marawara Fitzroy River, Mount Hardman Creek, and then flowing into the Marawara, the Fitzroy itself, you know, and getting into Sawfish, Barramundi, Cherubin. So, and then the other part of it is they want to put a pipeline to the Pilbara. If they did that, we'd be looking at hundreds, if not thousands, of oil and gas wells in that part of the Kimberley, in the heart of the Kimberley. And that's what we're pushing hard against. And we are not going to stop until this proposal has gone away. That's what we're making really clear. Doesn't matter what the federal or the state government says, we're going to push as hard as we can on this.
7: And is there a genuine cohesion between the groups involved, the impacted peoples across the region?
6: Look, that's complex. I mean, you know, you've got the people downstream who have clearly said they don't want to see fracking. And then you've got other mobs like Bunuba, for example, have said they don't want to see fracking either. And there's lots of people in the community who don't want it. And then the other side is that you do have a couple of native title groups who have signed an iliwa to allow it to go ahead. And, you know, that's always a challenge, obviously, when there's conflicting views.
7: Do you do information sessions with these groups, Martin, in terms of putting signs on the table? I know EK always works with the signs and what's available and looking back to areas that have been impacted by fracking. Over more than 50 years, we're looking at places like the United States, we're looking at Queensland and the impacts, or, you know, across Australia, where there has been substantial impacts onto the water levels and tables and surrounding environments. Does that fall and sit with people when you do those presentations, Martin?
6: And yeah, absolutely. Mm. Absolutely. I mean, we've, you know, we've offered presentations to everyone who has an interest. And in fact, some people from, you know, who initially agreed with fracking have come to us and said they didn't realize what it was and how bad it can be. And, you know, what it doesn't take a lot to just do some research on the internet and find out what's been happening in different parts of the US, which are an absolute nightmare in terms of the impacts on water, on people, on animals, on country. And, you know, it's really clear to see what's going to happen if this was to go ahead on an industrial scale.
7: Talk about the tactics that these mining companies use to sway Indigenous knowledge holders and people who maybe just for no reason of their own that they can't get to access that kind of scientific information, don't know where to start. But the tactics that they use when they sit in front of a group of native title holders, traditional owners, to present their case of why fracking is not so devastating.
6: Oh, look, what we hear is that people aren't told the truth, and the potential negative impacts are not put on the table. So I'll give you an example of Black Mountain Energy. Their document containing the proposed chemicals they want to use, some of which highly toxic to the aquatic environment, to the water, and to all the animals that live in the water and insects. That's over 2,000 pages, that document alone, and to read it, you know, you need to know how to read, you know, chemical documents, basically. And it's really hard to find where the evidence is around how damaging it is. And so, you know, companies, they don't come straight out and say, oh, these are the chemicals we want to use. This one's really bad and can, you know, kill animals in the river. They just say, oh, here's our chemicals report. Have a look at it. And, you know, that's it kind of thing. So, yeah, it's really frustrating, I think, that the impacts aren't made clear to traditional owners. And if you look at what's happened in the US, you know, the brine, the salty water, which often contains low levels of radioactive materials, is actually spread along roads and along tracks and in fields. And, you know, and because there's low level radioactivity happening, the pipes, for example, in where the wells are, get radioactive. And, you know, so there's no real discussion around the radioactive materials that come out of this whole process and what that can mean. And it also, you know, we've seen examples in America where people cannot drink tap water anymore because it's contaminated. So they get bottled water tracked in. And, you know, these examples are not shown to people. And that's a pretty serious moral and ethical issue. And really, for us, it's not free, prior, and informed consent.
7: Absolutely, yeah. Martin.
5: Yeah,
7: Natasha,
5: what do
7: you think about all of this?
5: Well, I sort of think that the answer to maybe one part of the answer to your question, Mitch, is they generally frame maybe the positives and the benefits rather than focusing on what the negatives are. And I think with any kind of project, it has to be sort of put on the table in really sort of clear layman's terms about the pros and the cons of anything, you know. So it's not like, it's not, to me, it's not like all development is wrong. But like if you take that risk and you go down that road, what are the pros and cons of anything? And so when people come in and they sort of frame up something, it's just, oh, this is what's all the benefits and the pluses of us doing this piece of work. And no one ever highlights, oh, no, there's a negative side to this story. Then that's unethical, you know. And the other thing that people do as well, Martin, is they understand, I think, that certain parts of our region are a little bit chaotic, or people are, you know, just surviving life. And so they can't have short notices to be able to respond to something, because the people can't coordinate themselves within days or weeks, which is other things, which is another tactic or strategy. It's like, oh, here's the notice. I've actually just seen this with a few other things that have happened across the Kimberley. Here's something that's about to happen that's quite big and takes a lot of conversation. Oh, but we need an answer in 2 weeks. No one can coordinate themselves in 2 weeks. So that's another strategy. And then when you've got environmental testing and things like that, that's going to be done by independent sources. You can't have the person who's wanting to do a project to be also the person that brings all the environmentalists and the other people that are, you know, the experts in this field to give forward reports. They've got to be done by independent people who can tell the truth from another perspective. So everybody has all the pieces of the jigsaw puzzle on the table in front of them, so they're informed when they're making decisions. Mm. So where people want to hurry things along, some things can't be hurried.
6: Mm. Yeah, absolutely.
7: And that's a tactic, definitely.
5: The other thing I was going to ask you about, Martin, was what's the update on Speewah? Because that's been 6 months since we've had that conversation with different TOs and people who have been involved in that project. And it's also probably been 6 months since we spoke with you last time. But what's the update with that? Because I know you guys could be dealing with multiple projects at any one time.
6: Yeah, we've got a little bit of an update. Taiwan did the presentation.
5: Yeah.
6: Or two presentations, actually, in Wyndham and Kununurra a few weeks ago. And that was really interesting. A couple of things that came out of that was, for example, the CEO was saying that the water in the mining pit would be pumped out into the river into the Dunham. And then one of their engineers said, oh no, that's not right. It's gonna be pumped underground. So there's a little bit of a mismatch internally inside their own team. Their communication.
5: Inside their own team. Yeah.
6: And then the other thing is that people probably don't realize is there would be a massive tailings dam of millions of tons of tailings. And there would be a spillway on that tailings dam. Mm. And in a big wet, that water would overflow. That's what the spillway is there for.
5: Mm-hmm.
6: A very big wet, it would overflow and that would flow into the Dunham River. And the other part of it is that they are going to be proposing, we're not sure if this is going to go ahead, they're proposing to use tons of chemicals that are really damaging to creatures that live in the river. So there's risks all around here. And, you know, the pits would be a kilometer away from the Dunham. And I'm not sure if you've seen

0: remember talking to you and also to Mr. Bridge, you know, at the beginning of this, and people just were like, we don't know how to even attend to this or even consider it, because the language that was used in the beginning was like, this is critical minerals. The use of the word critical, it makes people feel like we have to do this now. We must do this now. So, you know, there's another marketing tactic, hey, to sway people.
1: Yeah, give a sense of urgency.
2: Yeah, absolutely. And, you know, from our point of view, whatever mineral is being proposed to be mined, there are some places that the whole community agrees is off limits. You know, so, I'll give an extreme example, which would be Kings Park in Perth. Doesn't matter if they found, you know, tons of gold there. There's no way that anyone would, you know, or the vast majority of the population would allow a mine in Kings Park, would they? So for us, the question is, there are places that are off limits, and places like the Dunham River, which, you know, is absolutely incredible. I was fortunate enough to go there just over a year ago. And for us, that place should be off limits to damaging mining like this, regardless of what the mineral is. That's our point of view. It would potentially destroy that river. That river flows down to Kununurra and then on to, you know, the lower Ord, places like Parry's Lagoon and out to the Cambridge Gulf. We don't want to see those kinds of places contaminated with toxic materials from mines like this. So that's where we're coming from.
0: Yeah.
1: So have we just seen you guys go down to Perth just recently, Martin? Did we see on social media or something that you guys were just advocating down there? Obviously, you've taken, you know, tried to take a little bit of a group of people maybe to be voices, so you can sort of put your voices together and be a little bit stronger and take a message to where the decision makers are?
2: Yeah, absolutely. We do that periodically. And on the 23rd of October, for example, we're going to be having a rally for a refractory Kimberley, and we're supporting traditional owners and Aboriginal people to come down to that. Some people will be talking there, and we're absolutely providing a voice for people, really a platform for people to be able to talk to the media and the decision makers. And you know, it's so challenging these days, mainstream media, to get your story up. So that's what we try and do, make sure that the broader community across Western Australia and the country hears about what's happening in the Kimberley.
0: It's such a deep sigh that my friend here, Natasha, you know, I think it's how we all feel across the Kimberley. Martin, you must feel that same way. It's like, how do we do this? How do we protect what is so valuable to us? Also, maybe change minds for those hardcore people who think this is what we have to do. We must do this. We have to do this extraction. I don't know if we ever get to that, but look, it's a hope. And I don't know if just having hope is any remedy to people who just want to make money.
2: Yeah. Oh, look, we've got a really clear way of working on issues where we've got a number of different methodologies that we use to try and win campaigns. But one of the key things we know, and I'm not saying anything new here, is that the politicians, what they care about most is getting in at the next election. So if you're threatening their seat by putting an issue forward that people want action on, that's when change happens. And that's really hard because, you know, we've got one seat in the whole parliament in Perth, which is seat of the Kimberley. And, you know, obviously the current government, Labour, really care about it. But what they care about more are inner city seats in Perth. So what we're doing is we're now going to be campaigning in several inner city seats in Perth on the fracking campaign in particular. And what we're getting some traction because we you know, Fremantle was really close last time, within 400 votes, and the independent candidate pushed really strongly on stopping fracking in the Kimberley.

0: Unfortunately, that's what it takes. But that's a pretty serious undertaking for an issue. But that's what we're heading towards at the moment because we feel we have no other choice.
1: Thank you, Martin, because we're at the end of our show. Thank you for coming on and taking the time. And also thank you for raising this to other people in a way they can hear in the comfort of their wherever they're listening in, but be informed. Me and Mitch want to thank you for your work there and you're continuing to take the fight and, the stories of the people to the decision makers. And hopefully ears might open, eh?
2: And Martin, before I say goodbye, what can an individual do to inform themselves? Where's the best place to get some information? Even if they've been sitting sort of on the fence, what can they do? Who can they reach out to? And what sort of information may help them to make a better decision when they're sitting around a table?
0: Yeah, well, look, we always encourage people to reach out to us. We've got the office in Broome, and we're always at the end of the phone or an email. Also join, jump onto our social media, Instagram, Facebook, TikTok, and have a look and see what's happening there. And I've been here now 18 years, and EK's been around for 30 years. A really short time compared to the 65,000 years plus, obviously, of Aboriginal people. But, we understand the stresses in the community, and what we want to do is support, culture, community, country. That's what we're about. And we realize that, many people's situations are really difficult because people haven't recovered from colonization and the trauma that is ongoing. And we totally recognize that, respect it, and want to support people in that sense. And then what we obviously also want to do is stand with people to protect country. So yeah, please come and join us, reach out, happy to talk to anyone any day.
2: Okay, so for listeners out there, if you want to know more, www.environskimberley.org.au. So Martin, thank you again.
0: Thank you so much. And can I just say how important your show is in getting information out to the people in the Kimberley and elsewhere. We pass it on to the people outside the Kimberley, and they find it a really valuable source of information. So thank you so much for that.
1: Yeah, yep. Fantastic.
2: Take it easy. Talk soon.
1: Thanks so much, Martin.
2: Galileo.
1: Yeah.

0: Hello, Harrison Peterson here from NIRS News, coming to you from the lands of the Yuggera and Turrbal peoples. Nearly 760,000 Australian children are living under the poverty line. A new report from the Australian Council of Social Services and the University of New South Wales, Sydney, says the children are among more than 3.7 million people living in poverty. The report's co-author, University of New South Wales, Sydney Professor Carla Treloar, has told the ABC there's been a surge in long-term unemployment.
1: So that group of long-term unemployed has increased by about 20%. Since 2019, and in fact doubled since the global financial crisis.
0: Just a warning for listeners, this story contains the name of an Aboriginal person who has passed away. The system is broken. That's the message from the family of a young Yuggera woman whose body was found in Melbourne over the weekend. Jada Allen Bonner was found in a Melbourne apartment in the early hours of Saturday morning. The 21-year-old's family says they begged police to help 6 weeks before her death. A Victorian Police homicide investigation is ongoing. A 6-year-old man was arrested and released after being interviewed by police. No charges have been laid. If this story has raised any issues for you, please call the 24-hour Indigenous Crisis Support Hotline 13 Yarn on 13 92 76. An Aboriginal-owned accommodation facility has closed its doors today, with its current residents now facing a move 100 kilometres away. The Yisa facility in Darwin offered dialysis patients, homeless Territorians and families fleeing violence a place to stay. Now that it's closing, the Northern Territory government is transferring Yisa's residents to the remote town of Batchelor. The moves raise concerns over how the residents will get healthcare and other essential services in the town. Advocates and the federal government had urged the Northern Territory government to keep Yisa running. Plans to build a 250-bed Indigenous college at the University of Technology Sydney has been put on hold. The university has halted its tender during final talks with Campus Living Villages, which was said to develop the accommodation. The university says it's looking at alternative options. After breaking up 16 years ago, one of Australia's most iconic bands has announced the dates of its reunion tour. Details and other stories after this.
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3: Program sponsor.
0: Brisbane, Cairns, Perth, Sydney, Adelaide and Melbourne will host Powderfinger when they return to touring after a 17-year hiatus. The Brisbane bands announced their reunion tour, which starts in September next year. Powderfinger says the tour will be part festival, part spectacle, and they plan to play with some of Australia's best established and emerging talent. Moving to sport, and in the National Basketball League, the Adelaide 36ers beat the Sydney Kings by 6 points in the grand final rematch. Adelaide won 84 points to 78 in Sydney yesterday afternoon. Tensions boiled over late in the game, fueled by the bitter rivalry between Adelaide star Bryce Cotton and Sydney's Kendrick Davis. They had to be separated by their teammates and the referees. The Cairns Taipans defeated the Illawarra Hawks 110-100 in yesterday's other game. Jack McVeigh scored 32 points to lead the Taipans to their third win in a row. And in cricket, Australia is well placed after day three of the first test against South Africa in Durban. Australia is none for 33 in its second innings and leads by 139 runs. Matt Redshaw scored 190 to lead Australia to 390 in its first innings. In response, South Africa has been dismissed for 284. And that's been the latest from NIRS News.
4: This is Mabu Yaru Ngamga.
3: brings you the word of the day from the Yawuru language, traditional owners of the Broome area.
4: Ngajimingan, ngayu nilawal suzet. Nganan yuyu, the word of the day. The word of the day is gaga. Gaga. Can you say it? Gaga. Gaga means uncle or your mother's brother. Gaga. Gaga. Can you say it? Gaga. I will say it again. Gaga. We can say gaga jano. Can you say it? Gaga jano. Gaga jano means my mother's brother or my uncle. Gaga jano. Can you say it? Gaga. I will say it again. Gaga. Gaga jano. My uncle. Kalia mabu. Thank you for listening.
3: That was Word of the Day from the Yawuru language, the traditional owners of the Broome area.
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11: 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Too deadly.

in a position maybe nobody expected. Cultures torn apart from any intense pressures. Destructive misdirection from election to election. We need transformation to address it. But how

Voices all across the nations, rejection of the fact we care for this land across all places of sacredness, from the Torres Strait to Kulin Nation, and Yorta, my home, original placement, as our mothers pleading for us, the hate of causing desperation.

Time and the color of a person's skin can still be the sole cause of the trouble that person lands in. Because we still have fools with very loud voices who confuse living culture with lifestyle choices.

0: Hello, I'm Adam Evans with the NIRS News. More than 3.5 million people are living in poverty in Australia, according to a new report. The Australian Council of Social Services report has revealed the figure for 2022-23, including almost 760,000 children. ACOS CEO Cassandra Goldie has told the ABC three-quarters of people relying mainly on income support are living in poverty.
1: For key working age payments, like JobSeeker, Youth Allowance and Parenting Payment, about 3 in 4 people are experiencing poverty. So this is a widespread experience and it affects millions of people right across the community.
0: New online safety laws need to allow Australians to sue big tech companies if they're harmed. That's what the Greens are pushing for as the federal government introduces its digital duty of care bill this week. The Greens also want bigger penalties for platforms that breach standards. There are reports that the federal government will back down on proposed powers for a minister to decide what's harmful online.
2: We've been making it clear from the moment we saw the exposure draft that, you know, bucket loads of ministerial discretion, we're not going to get our support.
0: That was Greens leader David Shoebridge on the ABC. Those powers may instead go to Parliament. A plan to force One Nation to cost its policies ahead of the New South Wales state election will need support of the opposition. New South Wales Treasurer Daniel Mookey is pushing for the change, saying the state can't afford to live in what he calls budget fantasy lands. At the moment, only the Labor government and the coalition opposition have to hand their proposals to the Parliamentary Budget Office by law. Greens MP Abigail Boyd has criticised the proposal, saying it would recognise One Nation as being a legitimate contender to run the state. She argues Labor would rather voters compare Labor to One Nation rather than to the Greens. Australia can't afford to benefit from genocide. That's the message from Senator Lydia Thorpe. At yesterday's Global Day for Gaza rally in Melbourne, Senator Thorpe urged the Commonwealth to pass the Senate's red line package.
3: Prevent this country from providing defence goods, technology and services being used to facilitate genocide in Palestine.
0: The Gaza Ministry of Health says over 74,000 Palestinians have been killed since October 7, 2023. Meanwhile, around 1,200 Israelis were killed during the 2023 Hamas attack. 472 Israeli soldiers have been killed in Gaza since Israel declared war on the militant group. Brisbane, Cairns, Perth, Sydney, Adelaide and Melbourne will host Powderfinger when they return to touring after a 17-year hiatus.

0: The Brisbane Bands announced their reunion tour, which will start in September next year. Powderfinger says the tour will be part festival, part spectacle, and that they plan to play with some of Australia's best established and emerging talent. We'll have more coming up next.
1: 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Because it's good to know.
2: Program sponsor.
0: To sport, and in the National Basketball League, the Adelaide 36ers beat the Sydney Kings by 6 points in the grand final rematch. Adelaide won 84 points to 78 in Sydney yesterday afternoon. Tensions boiled over late in the game, fueled by the bitter rivalry between Adelaide star Bryce Cotton and Sydney's Kendrick Davis. They had to be separated by their teammates and referees. The Cairns Taipans defeated the Illawarra Hawks 110-100 in yesterday's other game. Jack McVeigh scored 32 points to lead the Taipans to their third win in a row. If you have any stories that you'd like to share with us, you can send us an email to news@nirs.org.au. That's news@nirs.org.au.
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To the city, river to the beach, a lot of ground to cover, a lot to say to each and everybody. Listen while I spit it, I get it. Gumma Roy, Collie Boy, they told me get it, so I did it. Hold up, let me think, I think I'm onto something. Like how it feels when they're saying you won't amount to nothing. And how it seems when you be down and feeling real under. But trying to figure shit out got me thinking, hard, I wonder. Whoa.

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1: 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It's bad sickness if you let it get to you.
0: Why? What happens if you get it?
1: Well, look at me. I've lost my leg, my kidney's no good, gotta have dialysis and my eyesight's going. Just wish I'd listened to family and that helped more earlier, I could have stopped diabetes getting to me.
0: How?
1: By cutting down on my drinking, stop smoking, exercise, lose weight and eat healthy taco with lots of veggies.
0: Sounds like a plan. I don't want diabetes getting me.
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0: Hello, I'm Adam Evans with the NIRS News. New online safety laws need to allow Australians to sue big tech companies if they're harmed. That's what the Greens are pushing for as the federal government introduces its digital duty of care bill this week. The Greens also want bigger penalties for platforms that breach standards. There are reports that the federal government will back down on proposed powers for a minister to decide what's harmful online.
1: We've been making it clear from the moment we saw the exposure draft that, you know, bucket loads of ministerial discretion, we're not going to get our support.
0: That was Greens leader David Shoebridge on the ABC. Those powers may instead go to Parliament. A plan to force One Nation to cost its policies ahead of the New South Wales state election will need the support from the opposition. New South Wales Treasurer Daniel Mookey is pushing for the change, saying that the state can't afford to live in what he calls budget fantasy lands. At the moment, only the Labor government and the coalition opposition have to hand their proposals to the Parliamentary Budget Office by law. Greens MP Abigail Boyd has criticised the proposal, saying it would recognise One Nation as being a legitimate contender to run the state. She argues that Labor would rather voters compared Labor to One Nation rather than the Greens. First Nations survivors of domestic, family and sexual violence in the ACT will now have access to more legal support on the ground. The Aboriginal Legal Service for New South Wales and the ACT has introduced an on-the-spot legal service for people applying for family violence orders at the ACT Magistrates Court in Canberra. From today, a solicitor will be available on Mondays, Wednesdays and Fridays in person at the court or on the phone for Indigenous people applying for family violence orders. Australia can't benefit from genocide. That's the message from Senator Lydia Thorpe. At yesterday's Global Day for Gaza in Melbourne, Senator Thorpe urged the Commonwealth to pass the Senate's red line package.
2: Prevent this country from providing defence goods, technology and services being used to facilitate genocide in Palestine.
0: The Gaza Ministry of Health says over 74,000 Palestinians have been killed since October 7, 2023. Meanwhile, over 1,200 Israelis were killed during the 2023 Hamas attack. 472 Israeli soldiers have been killed in Gaza since Israel declared war on the militant group. The secrets of a long life could be found in the genes of a 193-year-old tortoise. US longevity research non-profit Kalel has been looking into the genes of Jonathan, the giant tortoise at St. Helena Island in the South Atlantic Ocean. A team of scientists found Jonathan has genes that let him repair his DNA, reduce inflammation and suppress cancer. We'll have more coming up next.
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4: Program sponsor.
0: To sport, and a three-day AFL First Nations Players Summit will be held in Adelaide in December. The AFL says the summit will focus on strengthening the connection, leadership and well-being of Indigenous players. It says it's committed to creating a culturally safe sport that attracts, retains and values First Nations players. The last AFL First Nations Players Summit was held in Geelong in 2022. Now for a look at the capital city weather for tomorrow. Late showers and a possible thunderstorm for Maganja, Brisbane with a top of 30. 21 showers on Gadigal Country, Sydney, while it's 21 and cloudy on Ngunnawal, Gambri Country, Canberra. 15 and a possible shower for Nam, Melbourne, and showers at Nipaluna, Hobart with a max of 13. A top of 19 and possible showers for Tardunya, Adelaide. Sunny and 27 degrees in Borley, Perth, and late showers for Garamilla, Darwin with a top of 34. If you have any stories that you'd like to share with us, you can send us an email to news@nirs.org.au.
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0: Hello, I'm Adam Evans with the NIRS News. Nearly 760,000 Australian children are living under the poverty line. A new report from the Australian Council of Social Services and the University of New South Wales, Sydney, says that children are among the 3.7 million people living in poverty. The report's co-author, University of New South Wales, Sydney Professor Carla Treloar, told the ABC that there's been a surge in long-term unemployment.
1: So that group of long-term unemployed has increased by about 20% since 2019, and in fact doubled since the global financial crisis.
0: A new legal service is on the ground in Canberra to support First Nations survivors of domestic, family and sexual violence. The Aboriginal Legal Service for New South Wales and the ACT has introduced a legal service for people applying for family violence orders at the ACT Magistrates Court in Canberra. From today, a solicitor will be available in person at the court over the phone on Mondays, Wednesdays and Fridays. The New South Wales government wants One Nation to have its policies independently costed before the next state election. At the moment, only the Labor government and the coalition opposition have to hand their proposals to the Parliamentary Budget Office by law. New South Wales Treasurer Daniel Mookey says he's pushing for One Nation to be added so voters get a budget impact statement from all three parties. He says the state can't afford to live in budget fantasy lands. The government needs Liberal and National support to pass the change. The Greens say they won't support it. A man is in custody following the suspicious death of a woman in a remote community in the Northern Territory this morning. Northern Territory police received a call that a woman had died early this morning after allegedly being physically assaulted in Aparulum, which is also known as Lake Nash. Police say the man is assisting them with their inquiries. More than 130 people, including 15 children, are dead and dozens more are missing after a migrant boat sank off the coast of Djibouti on the Horn of Africa. The boat was travelling from Djibouti to Yemen with 305 people on board when it capsized. The UN's International Organization for Migration says the tragedy is a stark reminder of the dangers faced by those seeking a new life elsewhere. Despite Yemen being in the middle of a civil war, which has lasted more than a decade, migrants continue to take the journey. The secrets to long life have been uncovered thanks to the world's oldest land animal. Scientists have discovered the epigenetics that have seen Jonathan, the 193-year-old giant tortoise, live so long. They found Jonathan has 287 unique gene variants that help him repair his DNA, reduce inflammation, regulate insulin, and suppress cancer. US longevity research not-for-profit Kalel says the goal is to take the insights gained from Jonathan to create affordable treatments for everyday people. We'll have more coming up next.
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0: To sport and rugby league, the Newcastle Knights have extended the contract of head coach Justin Holbrook for two more years. He will now coach the team until the end of 2030, and he says he'd like to stay longer. Holbrook guided the Knights to this year's grand final in his first season at the club. Now for a look at the capital city weather for tomorrow. Late showers and a possible thunderstorm for Maganja, Brisbane with a top of 30. 21 showers on Gadigal Country, Sydney, while it's 21 and cloudy on Ngunnawal, Gambri Country, Canberra. 15 and a possible shower for Nam, Melbourne, and showers at Nipaluna, Hobart with a max of 13. A top of 19 and possible showers for Tardunya, Adelaide. Sunny and 27 degrees in Borley, Perth, and late showers for Garamilla, Darwin with a top of 34. 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That's news@nirs.org.au.
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0: This is Mabu Yaru Ngamga. Brings you the word of the day from the Yaru language, traditional owners of the Broome area.
1: Ngajimingan, ngayu nilawal suzet, nganan yuyu, the word of the day. The word of the day is gaga. Gaga. Can you say it? Gaga. Gaga means uncle or your mother's brother. Gaga. Gaga. Can you say it? Gaga. I will say it again. Gaga. We can say gaga jina. Can you say it? Gaga jina. Gaga jina means his or her uncle. Gaga jina means his mother's brother. Gaga jina. Can you say it? Gaga. I will say it again. Gaga jina. Gaga jina means his or her uncle. Gaga jina. Kalia mabu. Thank you for listening.
0: That was Word of the Day from the Yaru language, the traditional owners of the Broome area.
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Welcome all you Lachlan men, and a sorrowful tale I'll tell, concerning of a hero who true misfortune fell. His name was Ben Hall, a man of high renown. He was hunted from his station like a dog

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0: Hello, I'm Adam Evans with the NIRS News. A plan to force One Nation to cost its policies ahead of the New South Wales state election will need the support from the opposition. New South Wales Treasurer Daniel Mookey is pushing for the change, saying that the state can't afford to live in what he calls budget fantasy lands. At the moment, only the Labor government and the coalition opposition have to hand their proposals to the Parliamentary Budget Office by law. Greens MP Abigail Boyd has criticised the proposal, saying it would recognise One Nation as being a legitimate contender to run the state. She argues that Labor would rather voters compare Labor to One Nation rather than the Greens. A Solomon Islands ferry with 73 passengers on board has been towed to safety after being adrift for 3 days. The engine failed while the ferry was travelling from Anuta Island to Vanikoro Island on Friday, about 100 nautical miles from its destination. The rescue operation began early this morning. Earlier, aircraft dropped emergency supplies onto the ferry and a bulk carrier gave the passengers food and water. First Nations survivors of domestic, family and sexual violence in the ACT now have access to more legal support on the ground. The Aboriginal Legal Service of New South Wales and ACT has introduced an on-the-spot legal service for people applying for family violence orders at the ACT Magistrates Court in Canberra. From today, a solicitor will be available Mondays, Wednesdays and Fridays in person at the court or on the phone for Indigenous people applying for family violence orders. The secrets of a long life could be found in the genes of a 193-year-old tortoise. US longevity research non-for-profit Kalel has been looking into the genes of Jonathan, the giant tortoise on St. Helena Island in the South Atlantic Ocean. A team of scientists found Jonathan has genes that lets him repair his DNA, reduce inflammation and suppress cancer. Kalel hopes the information gained from Jonathan's 287 unique gene variants will one day lead to affordable treatments for people. We'll have more coming up next.
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0: To sport, and the Supercars Championship, Brody Kostecki and Todd Hazelwood are the kings of the mountain after Dick Johnson Racing won the Bathurst 1000 yesterday. The win came after race leader Anton Di Pasquale ran out of fuel on the final lap. Kostecki told Fox Sports he was happy to claim the win after a lengthy late brake change earlier on.
4: Just a big credit to the whole Shell V-Power Racing team. Gave me incredible car, best car I've ever had around the mountain in race trim.
0: And in Formula One, Red Bull's Max Verstappen has won the Singapore Grand Prix. Ferrari's Charles Leclerc finished second ahead of championship leader Kimi Antonelli. Australia's Oscar Piastri finished in fifth place. And a three-day AFL First Nations Players Summit will be held in Adelaide in December. The AFL says the summit will focus on strengthening the connection, leadership and well-being of Indigenous players. It says it's committed to creating a culturally safe sport that attracts, retains and values First Nations players. The last AFL First Nations Players Summit was held in Geelong in 2022. Now for a look at the capital city weather for tomorrow. Late showers and a possible thunderstorm for Maganja, Brisbane with a top of 30. 21 showers on Gadigal Country, Sydney, while it's 21 and cloudy on Ngunnawal, Gambri Country, Canberra. 15 and a possible shower for Nam, Melbourne, and showers in Nipaluna, Hobart with a max of 13. A top of 19 and possible showers for Tardunya, Adelaide. Sunny and 27 degrees in Borley, Perth, and late showers for Garamilla, Darwin with a top of 34. If you have any stories that you'd like to share with us, you can send us an email to news@nirs.org.au. That's news@nirs.org.au.
5: Hey, I heard that syphilis sickness is spreading in the Kimberley.
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2: No worries.
5: And tell others about the syphilis sickness so we can stop it spreading.
6: This message is sponsored by the State Government, Perth.

0: Hello, and welcome to The Wire, your national and independent coverage of current affairs right across Australia on community and Indigenous radio. I'm Mary-Kate Hannigan, coming to you from 4ZZZ in Meanjin, Brisbane. And today on the show,
1: organisations that are designing and producing and delivering services to children and young people have to be accountable to make sure that those services are positive for children and young people.
0: Continued calls for tech companies to take greater responsibility for protecting young people from online harm before it occurs. Also,
2: it doesn't align with their preconceived idea of what a perpetrator of domestic or sexual violence looks like, then they are less likely to believe the allegations against them.
0: How public perceptions and myths can shape the way we understand domestic and sexual violence. And later today,
3: last year we had 382,000 people online, which is extraordinary. In other words, 1,000 views every day. So that's how many people get online about this film festival.
0: Focus on Ability Film Festival returns for its 18th year, celebrating the achievements, creativity and resilience of people with disability. We'll have this and more for you over the next half hour. Thanks for being with us today. We're on air across Australia, thanks to the Community Radio Network and support from the Community Broadcasting Foundation. First up today, last month, 15 children were found living unsupervised in a home in Port Hedland in WA's Pilbara region. The incident prompted calls for action, with community elders raising concerns about child neglect. National Commissioner for Aboriginal and Torres Strait Islander Children and Young People, Sue-Ann Hunter, has since met with community members and hosted a child protection roundtable in Perth. While the Prime Minister initially described the matter as a state responsibility, Indigenous Australians Minister, Senator Malandiri McCarthy, has since visited Port Hedland to hear directly from the community. NERS General Manager Karen Durante spoke to the Senator about her visit and what she learned.
4: Yes, it was important to spend some time with the Aboriginal organisations in Port Hedland and with families. I certainly had time to listen, but also have a good look at the policies that we're rolling out federally. One of the big things I found, Karen, was the issue of food insecurity, which is quite astonishing in a place like Port Hedland, when it's the hub of the mining economy, certainly in Western Australia and indeed perhaps for the whole of the country, to have such extraordinary wealth and yet at the other end of the scale, deep poverty. So that was a constant issue that was raised around food and children and families' abilities to have access to good foods. And this is something that I'm certainly looking at what I can do, given I do roll out the food security policy in our remote regions, but Port Hedland's not considered remote. So these are things that I want to see, what can we do? So that was the first thing. Secondly, it was also to touch base with organisations like Giuliardi, who care for our children. Also YIC with the Youth Council that looks after our youth in the evenings and afternoons, and because it's school holidays, looking at their programs and what kind of support they need, practical support around that part of Port Hedland. And it was good to be able to spend some time with them.
5: When this issue first emerged, I think the Prime Minister's reaction at that stage was that this is a state government issue. Has there been a change from the Prime Minister in relation to this, with you now being involved, or have you taken it upon yourself to look into this, Malandiri?
4: Well, the care and protection of children is predominantly a state and territory portfolio area in regards to direct legislation that impacts the removal and out-of-home care of children, all children, not just First Nations. So I think that's really important to identify in terms of legislative responsibilities. In terms of my role, of course, I have the added task of overseeing the national agreement on closing the gap, and that points to the targets of out-of-home care, which is the highest in terms of First Nations children being removed across the country, and also justice with incarceration rates of our people, in particular young people. And as a result of overseeing that at a federal level, I do engage with state and territory Indigenous Affairs Ministers as to what they're doing with their cabinets to try and address these two specific targets, but all the targets really, Karen, and hence I wanted to try and see what was going on.
0: Minister for Indigenous Australians, Senator Malandiri McCarthy there, speaking with NERS Karen Durante.
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0: As the Australian government develops its digital duty of care legislation, young people continue to face online risks, including exposure to explicit content, harassment, and unwanted contact. Parents, students, and safety advocates are calling for stronger protections, with growing pressure on tech companies to address risks at the design stage before harm occurs. The Wire's Danilo Facciaruso spoke to Alana and Madeline Foundation CEO, Sarah Davies, about the state of online safety and what more needs to be done to protect young people.
1: Unfortunately, we're dealing with it as an afterthought, not as the first step. It should be the first step. Organisations that are designing and producing and delivering services to children and young people, whatever those services are, have to be accountable to make sure that those services and experiences are positive for children and young people. We expect that in every type of service or experience category: games, toys, books, TV, movies, playgrounds. We need to expect exactly the same in tech. And unfortunately, we're a long way behind the eight ball. The deliberate design decisions that tech has made around children and young people are harmful and risky, and they are the ones best placed to be accountable for stopping it.
7: Young people surveyed described widespread exposure to graphic content, online harassment, and unwanted contact. Where are current safety tools failing?
1: Children and young people, we work with thousands of them every year, are telling us what they're experiencing online and are telling us what they expect and need and want to change, and are telling us how it can be made better and safer for them. So, you know, our contribution to this debate has come directly from what children and young people are telling us. They're telling us that they are regularly exposed to harmful content, and in particular to unwanted contact. So, you know, primary school children tell us that they regularly are exposed to violent or gory content and videos, that they are often weekly contacted by strangers, that online pestering and sexual harassment is prevalent and common all the time. We know that this is a very real experience for them day to day.
7: How will a mandatory duty of care change platform behaviour?
1: We are really hoping that this digital duty of care bill is strong and robust and creates those laws that at the moment are missing. But the key then is going to be making it real. And what parents and their children tell us is actually they are very sceptical of big tech and government's ability to do this well. And, you know, that's what we need to see. And the proof, you know, of whether this is done well is actually when children and young people tell us that their experience is changing.
7: What specific safety mechanisms or algorithm changes should platforms be legally forced to implement?
1: I think it actually has to come right back through to the initial design and concepts that build these experiences. It's not as simple anymore as having these kind of, digital, these sort of little safety gates. We actually need to fundamentally change the design of the whole kind of tech process. So that is why the tech providers are the only people who can do that. And that's very difficult to kind of legislate, because it's not a nice, neat list of things, you know, change this to that. What we have to do, I think, is mandate that a digital duty of care requires that all tech providers now and in the future prioritize the best interest of the child above anything else.
7: If the Online Safety Amendment Bill passes this year, how will the foundation measure whether it actually delivers a safer internet for Australian children?
1: There is only one way we will measure that, and that is by listening and learning from children themselves about whether the harms and the risks that they are currently experiencing have been taken away, and whether the tech that they are using is safe, trustworthy, based on their judgment and their experience. So I don't think this is about anybody assessing the effectiveness of this that has more importance than the children and young people who are using it themselves. So we will make that assessment based on what they tell us they are seeing and experiencing and feeling in real time online as a result.
0: CEO of the Alana and Madeline Foundation, Sarah Davies there, speaking with The Wire's Danilo Facciorusso. 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I'm Mary-Kate Hannigan, coming to you from 4ZZZ in Magandjan, Brisbane. A big hello to our friends in Armidale on 2ARM, to our listeners in Alice Springs on 8CCC, and to the other side of the country on Radio Galari in Broome, Western Australia.

0: The recent domestic violence charges involving former reality TV star Sam Wood have prompted public discussion, including commentary about his public image and perceived character. Whilst the allegations are still before the court and Mr. Wood has not been convicted of any offence, the public reaction raises broader questions about the myths and assumptions shaping our understanding of domestic violence. How reliable is character evidence when it comes to judging allegations of abuse? And what are the risks of assuming someone's public persona reflects their behaviour in private? To learn more, I spoke to Dr. Jessica Schaefer, law lecturer at Southern Cross University.
1: So my research looks to the idea that there are certain type of people that commit sexual and domestic violence, and these myths are around the person is violent or some kind of monster. And when the alleged perpetrator doesn't match what either the public or those that know the person, it doesn't align with their preconceived idea of what a perpetrator of domestic or sexual violence looks like, then they are less likely to believe the allegations against them. And further, when the person themselves behave respectfully, they've got a good, reputation in the community, it's difficult for people to accord allegations with their own perception of how the person acts around them in a, friendly capacity, a business capacity, just as a member of the community.
0: Your research on how these myths are leveraged in criminal trials, can you explain that further, how you see those being leveraged?
1: Specifically just looking at this idea of so accused persons in all criminal trials can introduce something called good character evidence, and this includes evidence by another person that kind of operates like a character reference. And they can describe the accused perpetrator's reputation or good qualities, for example, as an employee, as a member of the community, as a friend, etc. And good character evidence is allowed in trials for two reasons. Firstly, to support the alleged perpetrator's credibility as a witness. And secondly, as evidence that the alleged perpetrator was unlikely to have committed the crime charged. And so while this is allowed in all criminal trials, it's specifically problematic, I argue in my research, in domestic and sexual violence trials, because alleged perpetrators already benefit from the myths and misconceptions about who commits this type of violence, and also misconceptions about victims of sexual and domestic violence as well. They continue to influence, public perceptions of victim survivors, but also judicial trials as well.
0: The nature of domestic violence is that it's behind closed doors and it's usually not overt. Can you explain in a little bit more detail why that good character evidence is inconsequential in proving, quote unquote, credibility?
1: Good character evidence from people who know the accused outside of their private relationship for domestic violence is committed within a relationship, and the majority of sexual violence is committed by a person that is known to the victim survivor. So alleged perpetrators are unlikely to direct their behaviour to anyone but the victim survivor or other victim survivors, and perpetrators can create distinct public and private characters so they'll present themselves in public a certain way. For example, they might be successful in their employment, they might be, have positions of power in society, but the research shows that this doesn't necessarily mean that they're not going to be a perpetrator of domestic and sexual violence, because they, how they act to those they're in an intimate relationship with can be vastly different from how they're portrayed or seen in the public.
0: This year, we have seen legislation that will restrict or abolish the use of general good character evidence for some cases of child sexual abuse and other sexual offences. Would you like to see similar in cases of domestic violence as well?
1: So my current research, I'm looking specifically at sexual assault trials, but majority of these involved domestic violence offences as well. So my research is looking at how they're used and how they perpetrate myths and misconceptions and can disproportionately affect victims in trials. For the reasons that I've set out, I believe that they should not be permitted in criminal trials as well, as they disproportionately, like I said, affect victim survivors as they are perpetrating myths about who can and cannot commit acts of domestic or sexual violence. There are many myths and misconceptions about victim survivors of domestic and sexual violence, and victims are kind of already on a back foot when it comes to establishing the credibility of their allegations. In my research of cases as well, that the more that the kind of victim was presented as not an ideal victim, it kind of worked in the opposite way, that kind of boosted the credibility of the accused perpetrator.
0: Southern Cross University lecturer Dr. Jessica Schaefer there, ending that story.
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0: The Focus on Ability Film Festival returns for its 18th year, providing an international selection of short films celebrating the achievements, creativity and resilience of people with disability. The Wire's Stephen Hill asked former No. 96 actress and 8-time Logie winner Paula Duncan why she got involved in supporting the festival.
3: Been working with disability since 1989. Focusing on the ability of people with disabilities through the Special Olympic program and through various other programs, and of course got involved with this festival because the guy that established it is a guy called Martin Wren, who is the CEO of Nova Employment, focused on the fact that one of the most important things in life was to have a job, and it's the first thing anyone ever asks you in your life is, what do you do? And if you feel that you can't answer that, you feel somewhat helpless, redundant, and unworthy. And so he recognised that that was a very important thing to do, establishing Nova Employment, finding employment for people with disabilities. And then he established this film festival to stop bullying in the schools for people with disabilities.
4: I believe that entrance in the film festival requires filmmakers to feature something about ability or disability as a related theme. Would that be correct?
3: Yes, the films can only be 5 minutes long, and they have to focus on the ability of someone with a disability. It can be the writer, the producer, the director, the actor in the film that has a disability, but they must also have a theme where we are focusing on the ability of someone with a disability. And the idea is that it's a powerful demonstration of what can be achieved when inclusive storytelling is supported. It's quite moving. People get very emotional at this festival. A lot of the celebrity presenters and the judges and everything get very touched by it, because we get to see the lives of people with disability and them coming to life on the screen and telling their stories. And people with disabilities can also go online and look up, for example, a disability film that may focus in on Asperger's or autism or sight impairment or hearing impairment or muscular dystrophy or the likes of any disability. And they would be pretty certain there'll be a film in there of some kind which will tell that story. And a lot of them are autobiographies, others are dramas, and others are just statements. And they're all different categories as well, and school categories and the international categories, and people can vote online.
4: So similar to something like TropFest, this is a festival that has a real community focus.
3: Totally.
4: What's the atmosphere like when at these events, like when you go and see these films?
3: Well, as I said, there's a lot of emotion attached to it. People are quite staggered about what people can achieve despite their disability and what people do to overcome their disabilities. There's a lot of high-profile people there from Home and Away, a lot of people like John Jarrett and everything, who's done films about people with disabilities, and some wonderful, wonderful actor friends of mine and writers and directors are there on the day, and they celebrate the achievements of people with disabilities. Last year, we had 382,000 people online, which is extraordinary. In other words, 1,000 views every day. So that's how many people get online about this film festival.
4: So this year we have the awards night at Chatswood Concourse. You'll see a range of actors and creatives, such as Tropfest winning actor Gerard O'Dwyer. We've had him in the studio before. He's a real talent. I've got John Jarrett, Nick Hardcastle, and Tony Bonham AM all attending. Can you give us a little bit of overview of what we can expect next Sunday?
3: Well, as I said, it's the finalists of the film. So you'll actually see the final categories go to the screen. And you will see some of these high-profile people that I've mentioned and you've mentioned that will be there presenting the awards on the day. And a lot of very moving speeches. The whole thing of the actual event fosters the meaningful social connection and dialogue, allowing audiences to engage directly with stories, lived experiences and achievements of people with disabilities.
4: So we live in a society in which people with disability often find themselves excluded from employment and prevented from participating fully in a range of activities. Can you talk a little bit about the sort of social awareness that such a festival provides for the community?
3: It's impactful. The film festival emphasizes a lot on participation, encouragement and inclusive thinking. So, and also engaging with schools. By engaging with young people early, the festival continues to capture the minds of students at a formative stage, encouraging them to look at people with disabilities on a different light. And that's the wonderful thing about schools, because there's a massive participation of schools. What we do with young people, of course, influences what happens in the future. Look, it's mentorship, which we offer as well. My daughter, Jessica, who's in the United States, gets these amazing experiences where people with disabilities that are put in a film and have won Best Producer, Director, Writer, get to go through this fantastic process where they get mentored by highly trained professionals. And that those opportunities extend the value of the festival well beyond the awards night.
0: Focus on Ability Film Festival Ambassador Paula Duncan there, speaking to The Wire's Stephen Hill. 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And unfortunately, that's the end of the show today. 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Be sure to follow us on Facebook and LinkedIn. The Wire acknowledges the traditional custodians of the Turrbal and Yuggera countries where this program has been produced. And we pay our respects to Aboriginal elders, past and present. Today, The Wire came to you from 4ZZZ in Macungin, Brisbane. I'm Mary-Kate Hannigan. As always, thank you so much for your company. And we'll see you next time on The Wire.

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1: What is that tattoo? It looks real lame. Who done it?
2: My mate Slick did. What? It looks good.
1: You're nuts. Stuff like that, you need a professional, not some backyard joker by the name of Slick.
2: Ah, come on. It only cost me a few dollars for this anyway.
1: Yeah, it looks like it too. I hope Slick had clean gear.
2: Yeah? And why's that?
1: You heard of blood viruses like hepatitis B and C? What about HIV?
2: Nah, that's from sex, not tattoos.
1: Oh, I can't believe you don't know this stuff. HIV, Hep B and C, they're transmitted through blood-to-blood contact too, like backyard tattooing and piercing. I hope for your sake, the man Slick used sterile gear.
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0: feeling itchy?
1: You might have scabies.
0: That's what I am. It's nasty when I get under your skin, eh? Hi, I'm Sarko the Scabies Mite. I like to hide in places like your clothes and towels and dig into soft skin to lay my eggs. It's mainly at nighttime when you get itchy. And guess what? When you scratch, you help spread my baby bugs all over your body. Clever, eh?
2: Nah, it's not clever, because I'm going to head straight to the clinic to get my skin checked. If I've got scabies, I'll use the medicine from the clinic and get all my family to do it too. And make sure I always wash my hands and wash my body every day. We'll wash our towels and sheets and put our mattresses out in the sun. And just in case, we'll do it all over again in 7 days.
0: Gee, you're clever. Bye!
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1: It is so nice to be off the streets. 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Of course, it is unfurnished, but, you know, we'll get there.
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1: Welcome back to Smooth Seas, don't make good sailors. I've been away for a couple of weeks, and it's been a couple of weeks since I've been behind the microphone. Been doing some family stuff and looking after myself. Listening to some music. Went to the movies, actually, which was pretty cool. And spending some time with my awesome daughter at home. And generally doing that thing where you disappear into your own little head for a while. And one thing I've been thinking about is home. It's a funny word, really. We spend a lot of our lives trying to get somewhere, trying to find somewhere, trying to build something that feels like home. Sometimes it's a town. It's a house. Sometimes it's the people waiting for you when you get there. And sometimes you can be standing in the exact place you thought you wanted to be and still feel like something's missing. You can leave a place and miss it. You can come back to a place and realize that you've changed. You can feel more at home with a stranger who understands you than somewhere you've lived for 20 years. And then there's music. A song comes on and suddenly you're 15 again. Or you're remembering somebody you haven't seen in years, or you're thinking about a version of yourself you thought you'd left behind. Maybe home isn't just a place, maybe it's a feeling. Maybe it's the people we carry around in our hearts. Maybe it's something we're all still figuring out. So tonight we're going to have a bit of a wander through some songs I've been listening to lately. Punk, alternative, a few old favourites, some new stuff, and a First Nations artist who's brought us a pretty bloody good title for the whole show. This one's called Tell Me When You're Home. I'm Duro. This is Smooth Seas. Don't make good sailors. Settle in. We're back on the radio. And this is Tell Me When You're Home by Psycho, a great First Nations artist.

Oh yeah, tell me when you're home by Psycho. Psycho's a Brisbane singer, songwriter and producer Sasha McLeod, a First Nation artist who has spoken publicly about reconnecting with her Torres Strait Islander heritage, and her sounds blend psychedelic pop with electronic and alternative influences. Next up, I've been going down a bit of a rabbit hole with Alkaline Trio and all the little offshoots. And Dan Andriano is known for his work as bassist and vocalist in Alkaline Trio, as well as his other musical projects. His voice and songwriting sit comfortably in that space between punk aggression and vulnerability. And this song is a banger. It's called It's a Trapdoor.

Ooh, yeah, it's A Trapdoor by Dan Andriano and the Bygones. There's something about the music you find yourself coming back to, isn't there? Sometimes it's not even about whether a song is new or old or whether it's the best thing you've ever heard. It just hits the right spot at the right time. I've had a lot of those songs lately. Things I've stumbled across, things I've dug back out, and things that have been following me around for a couple of weeks. And isn't that the beauty of having a radio show? I get to share them with you instead of just annoying everyone in my personal life by telling them to listen to another song, all three of them. Righto. We've got a bit of Matt Skiber and The Secrets. Matt Skiba. Skiber? I don't know. He's best known for Alkaline Trio, and he actually fronted Blink-182 for one album there. The Secrets Project gave him another outlet for his darker melodic songwriting. This track is a good reminder that sometimes the music we connect with isn't necessarily cheerful. It just understands a bit of the mess going on upstairs. This is She-Wolf, Matt Skiber and The Secrets.

Pretty and dark. I like that. Now, I've probably played this song, but I really want to play it again from my guys. No Use for a Name. They're a major part of the melodic punk scene. And I do have to quickly say RIP to one of my all-time heroes and a man that provided such a soundtrack to my life, Chad Gilbert, who died of cancer. Last week, there'll be a Newfound Glory special coming soon when I can cope with my emotions and process it all. But such a special guy who just provided the music to my life and got me through so much hard times. So I'm still processing it. Anyway, Chasing Rainbows, the title alone offers a nice connection to the show. Chasing something and imagining something better and working out whether we're heading towards the right direction. This is Chasing Rainbows, No Use for a Name. Bloody enjoy this.

0: yeah. Thank you, Tony Sly. I'm going to play a little bit of you later too, a little acoustic one from you, because I love you, Tony. Moving on, I've always liked music that has a bit of fight in it. Not necessarily fighting with other people, but that thing inside you that says you're still here, you're still moving, and you're not quite ready to give up. Life doesn't always go according to plan. Sometimes you get knocked around a bit. Sometimes the plan changes, the road gets longer, and you end up somewhere you never expected to be. But you keep going. Sometimes that's all the warrior spirit you need. And this is brand new from the Interrupters, Warrior Spirit.
1: It's actually a bop.

Yeah, something a little bit different there too from the Interrupters. But I like it. I like it a lot. Next up, we've got Leisure Hour. They bring a newer alternative sound to the mix. Their album, And to Think, was released in January this year. This is an opportunity just to share something a little bit new and different. Something I listen to. And I think it's really cool. This is And to Think by Leisure Hour.

Yeah, Salt in the Wound, featuring Chloe Kinnear. By Wendy's, actually. That was actually off a little Wendy's MP, this American fast food chain. And we don't really like capitalism, but yeah, that's one of the things I love about music. You can have a song that makes you think about the big questions in life, and then you can just have one that comes along and reminds you not to take yourself too seriously. We're all trying to work things out. Doesn't mean we have to be profound about it every minute of the day. Reminder, Sean. Righto, next up we have got the actual Alkaline Trio. We had a couple of their side projects. And this is I Wanna Be a Warhol, released on My Shame Is True in 2013. The song plays with the idea of image, fame, and wanting to be an icon. It's also a useful reminder that punk can be self-aware and funny, and not just angry. Here we go.

like that. So clever and dark and weird. Three of my favorite things. Now, we're just going to be a little musical change of pace. Let's talk about The Family Business. Thanks to Dr. Mel for putting me onto their new album. It's just some cool ska legends making good tunes. And I dig it. And this is a bop. This is No Vacancy by The Family Business.

Yeah, that's a little vibe that I enjoyed that. Now we go to Tony Sly, the late frontman of No Use for a Name from the song I played earlier. He was a gifted songwriter whose acoustic work showed another side of his punk sensibility. This song, Toaster in the Bathtub, was on his 2010 solo album, 12 Song Program, and I just love this guy and his music.

I love that. So good. Bloody so good. No Use for a Name. Oh no, that was Tony Sly there. From No Use for a Name. With Toaster in the Bathtub. Moving on to Spanish love songs. I've built a following around emotionally intense punk and alternative rock, but they're more emo to me. Mixing personal anxieties with a sense of the wider world feeling a bit broken. Here's a brand new track for them. It's called Doom Tripping, and it is going to be on their forthcoming album, Future Nausea, which comes out in November, and I can't wait because I bloody love this band, and here is a great song for you.

Yeah, good music coming soon. Some songs are just a bit of fun, and some are there because the guitar sounds good and the chorus gets stuck in your head. And some songs become part of your life in a way that's hard to explain to anyone who hasn't experienced it. They get you through a rough patch, they remind you of someone. They give you words for something you couldn't quite say yourself. And sometimes the person singing those words becomes part of your story, even though you've never met them. I was in Perth recently and went to see the new Linkin Park film, Unshatter. And I came out of that cinema thinking about Chester Bennington, the band, the music, and what happens when something that's meant so much to so many people has to find a way forward. It's a pretty good example of what music can mean to us, because I fucking love Chester Bennington, and I know I'm not the only person that feels that way. Linkin Park were one of those bands where the music could be loud, aggressive, angry, vulnerable, all of those things at once. And for a lot of people my generation, that music gave them somewhere to put feelings they didn't necessarily know what to do with. That's a pretty powerful thing for a band to be able to do. And I went to see the film in the cinema, which was really cool, and I really loved it. It was strange in a way because, you know, Chester isn't there. You just can't pretend that hasn't happened and you wouldn't want it to. But then you've got Emily Armstrong coming into the band after a hiatus and bringing her own voice and her own energy to something that already means so much to so many people. And I think that's what I appreciated. She's not Chester. She doesn't have to be Chester. Nobody can replace him. And that's not really the point. The music is still there. The songs are still there. The people who found something in those songs are still there. And maybe there's something in that for all of us. The things that matter to us can change, and we can change. But that doesn't mean we have to throw away everything that came before. You can still miss what was there before and still be excited about what's coming next. You can still honour somebody's place in your life without expecting the world to stop moving. And I reckon that's a pretty good reason to keep the music going. And this is Linkin Park from the movie soundtrack Unshatter, and this is Waiting for the End.

Oh, dear. So let's come back to this idea of home. I've been thinking about it quite a bit lately, maybe because I've been away, maybe because I've been at home for a long time, for a few weeks. Maybe because life has a habit of putting these questions in front of you, whether you're ready for them or not. When someone asks where you're from, we usually give them a place, a town, a city, a country. We give them an address or somewhere they can find in a map, but that doesn't necessarily tell them where home is. You can grow up somewhere and feel like you don't quite belong. You can move somewhere new and find your people. You can be sitting at your own kitchen table. I actually don't have one. I don't have space for it. And feel a million miles away from yourself. And then you can hear a song, walk into a familiar room, smell something cooking, or get a message from someone you love, and suddenly you feel grounded again. Maybe home is partly physical. It's a place where your stuff lives, where you know which cupboards the mugs are in, where you can walk around in your trackies without worrying about what anyone thinks, really. But maybe home is also a feeling. It's being able to relax. It's being accepted. It's being around people who you don't need to explain every part of yourself. And maybe home is something you carry with you too. The people, the memories, the music, the places that have shaped you. I don't think there's one right answer. I think it probably changes as we do. So here's something to think about while we're listening tonight.

city of Culver. I suppose one of the strange things about getting older is realizing that home isn't always a fixed thing. The places that felt like home when you were younger might not feel the same now. People change, families change, relationships change. Sometimes you leave because you need to. Sometimes life takes you somewhere else, and sometimes you just wake up one day and realize you're looking at things differently. And that doesn't mean the past was a mistake. It doesn't mean the good memories weren't real. It just means you're still becoming whoever you're going to be. I think

we sometimes put a lot of pressure on ourselves to find the one place, the one job, the one relationship, the one version of life where everything clicks into place. But maybe there's no finish line like that. Maybe home is something we build in little bits through the people we show up for, the things we create, the moments where we feel like ourselves. Maybe we can love a place and still need to leave it for a while. Maybe we can miss people and still know we need to keep moving. And maybe we can be grateful for where we've been without having to stay there forever. Anyway, that's enough philosophy philosophy for me for one night. That was actually really hard to say. And here's something to shift the mood. Calypso by Spiderbait.

Yeah, a little bit of old school Aussie rock there. Before we head off tonight, I just want to come back to that question we started with. Tell me when you're home. It's something we say all the time, a quick message, a way of checking that somebody got where they needed to be safely. But I reckon there's something lovely about it when you stop and think about it. It's not just asking someone where they are, it's asking them to let you know they're okay. It's a little reminder that somebody cares whether you make it back. And maybe that's part of what home is. Not necessarily a perfect place or a perfect family or a life where everything has worked out exactly as planned. Maybe it's knowing that somewhere somebody wants you to get home safely. Maybe it's having somewhere you can go where you don't have to pretend to be somebody else. Maybe it's being able to sit with yourself for a little while and feel like you're where you're supposed to be, even if you haven't worked out every other part of your life yet. And if you're listening tonight and you're still figuring that out, welcome. Welcome to the party. You don't have to have all the answers. You don't have to have found your place. You don't have to know exactly where you're going to end up. We're all just making our way through it, finding the people and the places and the things that make life feel a little bit more like our own. Thanks for spending some of your time with me tonight. Thanks for listening, for supporting community radio, and for giving these songs a bit of room in your own lives. I'm Juro. This has been Smooth Seas Don't Make Good Sailors. And tonight we've been asking a simple question with a lot of different answers. Tell me when you're home. Look after yourselves. Look after each other. I'll catch you next time. And finish off a bit of a grateful song. Thank You by Alanis Morissette. See you next week.

0: Hi, I'm Andrew Kuduri from the Australian Music Radio Airplay Project, better known as AMRAP. 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And where else is better to do that than community radio? The CBAA brings you Australian Music is Bloody Great, a radio series delivered by the Community Radio Network featuring some great Australian artists talking about and playing great Australian artists. So let's do this.
1: Hi, it's Asha Jeffries, and I'm hosting Australian Music is Bloody Great. 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And if you're an Australian artist, take this as a sign to get your music on AMRAP ASAP. My first song I'm going to share with you today is by a really talented Sydney-based singer-songwriter. Her name is Hannah Brewer, and this song is called Tenpin Haven. It's off an EP she put out recently this year. It's called Catch and Release, and I hope you enjoy.

You just listened to Tenpin Haven by Hannah Brewer, and my name is Asha Jeffries, and you're listening to Australian Music is Bloody Great. Next up, I have a song for you by Sarah Levins, and the song is called I Spy. I first listened to the song at 5 a.m. in the back of an Uber on the way to the airport, and it kind of like changed my whole entire day. Feels like it's a song about how everything is connected, and I don't know, it just feels like really deeply spiritual, and I love the songwriting, I love the production. Here it is. It's called I Spy by Sarah Levins.

You just listened to I Spy by Sarah Levins, and my name is Asha Jeffries, and you're listening to Australian Music is Bloody Great. The next song is an artist that I've been listening to for a really long time, and I am so excited that Julia Jacklin has a new album out. And this song in particular, I Wish, featuring The Maze, absolutely crushed me. I feel like Julia is always so good at reflecting on her younger self, and I don't know, this one just feels really relatable. It's a song about wishing that you had more support around you when you were younger. And yeah, just really incredible arrangement. The Maze are incredible, and I love the song. It's called I Wish, featuring The Maze by Julia Jacklin.

0: You just heard I Wish by Julia Jacklin featuring The Maze. And this is Asha Jeffries. You're listening to Australian Music is Bloody Great. The next song that I've picked is by Liam Snowy Halliwell, also known as Snowy. And it's a new song called More Than Nothing. I'm a big Snowy fan. I have really listened to a lot of Snowy while sewing and cooking and doing really wholesome activities. And I saw him live at Northcote Social Club a couple weeks ago. And the setup was sick. It was like a solo set, but he had the coolest backing tracks and was also doing cool DJ stuff. I don't know. It was just like a mix of things that I hadn't ever seen before and on stage. His presence was amazing. And I can't wait for more of his music to come out. This is More Than Nothing by Liam Snowy Halliwell.
1: I called your bluff and pulled my punch.

That was a beautiful song, More Than Nothing by Liam Snowy Halliwell. My name is Asha Jeffries, and you're listening to Australian Music is Bloody Great. Next up, I've picked a song by Nick Ward, and this song is called Jenny. I think it's the song of the summer, and I really can't wait for this album coming out. It's called Year of the Snake, which is like a sick title for an album. This song has had such great production on it, and I just want to scream it out into the world with my friends at the park. So, here you have it. It's Jenny by Nick Ward.

That was Jenny by Nick Ward. My name is Asha Jeffries, and you're listening to Australian Music is Bloody Great. Thanks for listening today. It's been kind of crazy being a radio host, so thank you so much for having me. 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And if you're an Australian musician, get your music on there. I'm gonna leave today with a song of mine. It's the latest single called Walrus off my album, Desire is an Angel. I hope you enjoy.

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Oi, how are yous? This is Effie here, the Greek hair gel goddess from Melbourne, Australia, and you're listening to 99.7 Gulari FM. 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
1: Our people, we're the oldest race on earth. 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
10: Hi, this is Noddy. Thanks so much for your company and welcome to the program for the week commencing the 5th of October 2026. This is Aussie Music Weekly, your weekly fix of new local and independent Australian music. Coming on this week's show, we've got a full hour of new releases. Yeah, we're going to squeeze as much new local sounds into the next 55 minutes as possible. Up shortly, that is all going to kick off with the brand new single from the Melbourne band The Grogans. Also on our musical smorgasbord this week, we head to the Gold Coast and something from the duo known as Bootleg Rascal, and keep the duo thing going with the latest from the Sydney indie pop duo Egoism. In the backtrack segment this week, we're going to head back to the very early part of the 80s decade for something from the Aussie legends themselves, the Sunny Boys. All that and stacks more, so do hope you can stay with us. Well, to kick things off, it's a band that we've been playing a bit here on the show in the recent years, I suppose, Jen Mize and the Rough and Tumble from Melbourne, fronted by Jen Mize, who grew up in the US, in the state of North Carolina, to be precise. They've recently released their second album, and it's called Tilt, and here is the latest single from the four-piece band from Melbourne, Jen Mize and the Rough and Tumble, to get us underway with Shake Something Loose.
11: Maybe

sounds there of Melbourne band and past In Focus interviewees here on the show, the Grogans. We chatted with them at the Big Sound Festival in Brisbane a couple of years back. That's actually their first piece of new music for 2026, would you believe? And it's called Country Mile. Really interesting track in terms of the inspiration piece. Anyway, quite a story about it that they have published online. Apparently, they met a couple of people when half of their drum kit fell out of the vehicle in which they were driving on the way to a gig in Sydney. And that song is about those interesting people that they met that helped them put the drum kit, I believe, back together again. Thanks so much for your company. 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It's Noddy here. Up shortly, it's the new one for Sydney duo Salary Men.

0: keep the duo thing going with the latest from Gold Coast duo Bootleg Rascal.
1: Coming on like never, gonna put myself together. Feeling awkward, temper, thought I saved myself from heaven.
0: And another duo is on the playlist this week, Sydney duo Egoism. And later on this hour, we're going to do the backtrack segment. As always, this time around, we're heading back to the early part of the 80s decade for something from the Sunny Boys. Well, on to Sydney band The Tambourine Girls, who have recently released their new album called Hold Your Horses, actually recorded in a shed on the outskirts of Armidale in regional New South Wales. Group released their debut EP in 2014, and this latest album's got a little bit of a common theme in going across the lyrical content there, and that's a reference to the passing of a close friend and a fellow bandmate. Tambourine Girls for you now with Trauma Bond.
1: Yeah.

But sounds of Salary Men, the Sydney duo comprising Renee DeLamotte and Thomas Eagleton, and their latest single there called The Fast Lane, a song all about the modern music industry and how it operates. Thanks so much for your company. 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That is where you can go to stream past In Focus interviews, live session performances, as well as Rufus on Fire's artist profile segments. 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Well, we're going to get into a little bit of a double play now of reggae and dub sounds and kick it off with, quite excitingly, the first single in around about 10 years for the very impressive reggae and dub outfit, King Fisher. Band were formed in Brisbane over 20 years ago, got a huge following in the continent of Europe, as well as here in Australia, and their next upcoming show is actually happening not too far from their hometown of Brisbane at the Earth Frequency Festival in Woodfordia, the same venue that's used for the annual Woodford Folk Festival. And that's happening on October 24. So here they are, King Fisher for you now with Highly Recommended.

ever look back at me again? I can see it in a hurry, need a scurry, scummy. Would you like some intention now? Nah.

wrapping up a little bit of a double play of reggae and dub sounds there with Gold Coast duo Bootleg Rascal. A track from their reissued deluxe version of what was their debut album, Asleep in the Machine, which dropped fairly recently. That one's called My Good Friend. Well, we've reached around about the halfway point of this week's edition of Aussie Music Weekly. Still plenty more to come, including some new stuff on the way for Sydney duo Egoism. We bring you some hip-hop from an artist who was born in Kenya but now calls Australia her home. Her name is Brazen Barbie, and a very anthemic tune to end the show from Melbourne rockers Among the Restless. Up next, though, we're going to do the backtrack segment. This time around, we're heading back to the 80s decade for something from the Sunny Boys. But to get us there, it's Perth-based singer-songwriter Harriet Hawthorne. This is the second track to be released from her forthcoming EP, which is going to be called Beginner's Luck, and will be out on the 6th of November. It's a song all about the loss of three people who were apparently quite close to her, and it's called Waiting Out the Rain. I've been

Yeah, backtrack time now here on Aussie Music Weekly, and legendary Australian band The Sunny Boys have certainly got a special place in many local music lovers' hearts. Band formed in the 80s decade and went on to achieve mainstream success almost right from their very first release. After a bit of a hiatus in the 90s and noughties, the band reformed early last decade and have been making pretty much regular appearances ever since, although the volume of shows have understandably reduced in more recent years as the guys start to get on a little bit. Well, the band are now set to commemorate 45 years since their very first music release, and are doing this in multiple ways. Firstly, with the release of a box set of recordings, and secondly, with a once-off reunion show. Now, that show is going to happen in Brisbane later this month and sees them share the stage with some other legendary acts, such as The Clouds, as well as Spy vs. Spy. Well, ahead of the release of the box set and the reunion show, let's backtrack now to the year 1981. And a classic from the Sunny Boys, this is none other than Alone With You.

of an Australian-based singer-songwriter who relocated to Ireland around about a decade ago. He released his debut album in 2010, and that's the first taste of some new material which will form part of an upcoming album release. The sounds are of Matt Purcell and A Little Further Down the Road. 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And if you happen to be hearing us through either of those two stations, or in fact any station right around Australia, love to hear from you. Either hit us up via our Facebook page, facebook.com/Aussie Music Weekly with a DM, or you might want to send us an email to info@aussiemusicweekly.com.au. Either way, love to hear from you. Time to introduce you now to a Melbourne-based singer-songwriter called Kook Joey. The track that I'm about to hit the play button on is the title track from her third EP, which will be out on the 4th of December. She's done some recent supports to the likes of Kim Churchill as well as the Grogans, and this is a song about meeting someone and instantly forming a connection. Kook Joey now with Miracle.

around Australia on the Community Radio Network and heard through your local community radio station. This is Aussie Music Weekly. And just there, the sounds of Sydney Duo and past In Focus interviewees here on the show, Egoism, and their latest track called It Takes Two, a song all about loneliness and relationship dynamics. Well, we've got time to squeeze in one more track on this week's edition of Aussie Music Weekly before we have to say goodbye. So let's get into Kenyan-born, Australian-based rapper Brazen Barbie now. And a song all about outgrowing the toxic mindsets that often follow us from childhood into adulthood. This one's called Keep It on the Playground.

Well, unfortunately, that's all the time we have to share with you new local and independent music on this week's edition of Aussie Music Weekly. But don't despair, we'll be back at the same time next week on the same station you're hearing us through right now. And on next week's show, we're going to bring you yet another hour of all new local independent sounds from around the nation. Well, to take us out, it's a Melbourne band who were formed all the way back in 2019. However, they're only just about to release what is their debut album. It's going to be called Seasons and will be out on the 30th of October. I am speaking of Melbourne band Among the Restless. They've got a couple of upcoming shows happening as well. November 19, you can see them at Society City in Wollongong. November 20 at the Oxford Arts Factory in Sydney. November 21 at the Smiths Alternative in Canberra. And there are some further shows to come in early 2027. So just check out their website for more details. So take us out. Here they are, Among the Restless, in their brand new single, 6 Years of Madness. And I'll see you next week. I'm

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2: Welcome to Women on the Line, a radical, intersectional current affairs program making space for the voices of gender diverse people. 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I'm your host, Kanagi. Women on the Line acknowledges that this program is produced on the land of the Wurundjeri people of the Kulin Nation, and their sovereignty was never ceded. We acknowledge their elders past and present, as well as the owners of the land on which you're hearing this from. This always was and always will be Aboriginal land. Maya Lindstrom Newman is the program lead for human trafficking and forced labour at the Global Alliance Against Traffic in Women, or GAPW. She is a qualified lawyer responsible for GAPW's advocacy work at the international and national levels, and has worked on human rights advocacy strategies in Europe, Africa, and Asia, including the abolition of the death penalty, stronger protections for trafficked persons, and accountability for survivors of torture. On this episode of Women on the Line, Maya tells us about a recent alliance between radical feminists and religious groups to restrict reproductive freedoms and its impact on sex work, surrogacy, gender ideology, and bodily autonomy.
3: My name is Maya Lindstrom Newman. I am, by training, a lawyer. I practiced criminal law for a little bit, and then I moved to working for human rights NGOs. And I started by working for the rights of people in prison, and then moved on to working on the death penalty. And it was whilst I was working on the death penalty that I started to work on cases of migrant workers who were facing the death penalty and identifying that many of them were potential victims of trafficking. And it was through that that I became interested in the issue of human trafficking and the rights of people who are going through labour migration. And it was that that brought me to my current role, which is with the Global Alliance Against Trafficking Women, or GAPW, we call for short.
4: So it's really interesting that you wrote this article where you describe a growing alignment between radical feminist groups and conservative religious groups. What are you seeing and what concerns you the most?
3: So maybe I could start by giving a bit of history about GAPW, the organization I work for. So GAPW was founded in the 1990s by a group of feminists who were concerned by the issue of human trafficking, but also concerned about the dominant discourse around human trafficking that was being led primarily by white global North men who were viewing trafficking in very simplistic terms and taking a very paternalistic approach to trafficking. And this often resulted in calls for banning sex work and restricting women's freedom to migrate. So there were a lot of paternalistic assumptions about women, particularly from the global South, sort of suggesting that it's better if they just stay at home and don't migrate overseas, or it's better if they don't engage in sex work. And so GAPW was founded by a group of feminists that said, well, should we just ask the women what they want? Like, nobody is consulting the women involved in these cases. And so this group of feminists carried out one of the first

0: pieces of research with sex workers in Southeast Asia, migrant sex workers, and asked them about their experiences, both their experiences of exploitation and their positive experiences, and worked with them to understand what policies should be in place to protect people from trafficking. And so, with that history, we have always been strong allies of the sex workers' rights movement. And when we've been working on all forms of human trafficking, we've always pushed back against people that take an overly simplistic approach and say, oh, we should just ban sex work and then no one will ever be sexually exploited. And we've always worked with the sex workers' rights movement to argue that it's actually the decriminalization of sex work and the free movement of everybody that will make people safer and reduce exploitation. So it was in that context where, in the last 4 years, I've been participating in different United Nations, UN spaces, advocating in relation to human rights and trafficking. And we've been getting pushback from two actors, and this has been for a long time. So, radical feminists are feminists, this is the term that they would use for themselves, are women associated with the women's rights movement who believe that all sex work is exploitation, and that you can never consent to sex work, and that therefore they advocate for the total abolition of all forms of sex work, irrespective of whether an individual consented or not. So they, for since about the 1970s and 1980s, have been always advocating against sex work and using the language of human trafficking to do that, to say that sex work is sex trafficking, for example. And then at the same time, conservative, often Christian in these spaces, either Catholic or evangelical, have also hated sex work for different reasons, because they believe that sex should only be between a married heterosexual couple for the purpose of procreation, and sex work goes against all of that. And so, like the radical feminists, these conservative religious actors have often use the language of human trafficking as well. And they say, we want to protect women from trafficking. We want to protect children from being trafficked. And the only way we can do that is to abolish sex work. So that's nothing new. What has been different in the last 4 years is that there's been a few other issues that have come into the mix. And we've started to see this allyship between the radical feminists and the conservative religious actors expand to more issues and also become more explicit. So one of the issues that it's expanded to is gestational surrogacy. So when someone becomes pregnant to help another couple have a child. And both radical feminists and these conservative Christian actors in the last 4 years particularly have started to say that all surrogacy is trafficking in the same way that they do with sex work. And what's a bit different now is that they were always quite secretive about their alliance. It was kind of an unspoken alliance. It was very hard to know how much they were actively helping each other, or they were just indirectly making the same arguments. Whereas now they're attending events together, they're organizing events together, they're co-writing statements together. And so you have situations where self-proclaimed feminists are attending events organized by CFAM, which is used to be known as the Catholic Center for Family, something like Family Values, but they are one of the largest conservative Catholic lobby organizations in the UN, and they advocate against abortion. They advocate against same-sex marriage. They advocate against women having equal power status within the family. And you have a situation where so-called feminists are happy to stand next to these actors, to speak alongside them, and to host joint events, all in the name of advocating for the abolition of sex work and surrogacy. So, in response to that, we have had the opportunity to make new friends, which has been very positive. So, because these conservative religious actors, their campaign is much broader. So it's not just against sex work, it's not just against surrogacy, but also against abortion and LGBT rights and recognition of diverse gender identities and access to contraception. We've had to make friends with the social justice actors that have been fighting against this for many years so we can learn more about it. And so we've been able to form like really wonderful alliances with LGBT rights movements actors, sexual and reproductive health rights actors, and to start to talk about issues relating to bodily autonomy and consent and sexual freedom in a way that is much broader than we've ever been able to look at before, as a trafficking organization.
1: Yeah, and why the alliance now?
0: So the third factor as well, that they are having this alliance on is in relation to gender identity. So, and I want to be clear, not all hashtag not all radical feminists, not all the people that identify as radical feminists are also transphobic, but there is a significant number of the people who identify as radical feminists who want to abolish sex work and surrogacy, who also hold transphobic views and advocate against the recognition of diverse gender identities. And I think this has perhaps been maybe the most significant reason why this alliance has deepened, because the level of paranoia and hate that I have seen coming from so-called women's rights actors in relation to transgender identities has been pretty extreme. And at the same time, for the conservative religious actors, trans identities has become their like absolute obsession about everything that is wrong with society. And so, for some reason, for both groups, it has been gender identity that has been perhaps the thing that's really pushed them to go as far as joining forces with each other. And that is quite a different thing, because if you look at the radical feminists of yore back in the 1970s and 1980s, yes, there was transphobia within the feminist movement, but it wasn't to the level that it is now, and it wasn't such a polarizing and often violent topic of discussion within the feminist movement like it is now.
1: Yeah, I think that makes a lot of sense. I feel like both those groups have really latched on to transphobia for some reason. Coming back to sex workers, in your article, you say that anti-trafficking laws are being misused to abolish sex work. Can you explain how that happens in practice?
0: So, in the international legal definition of trafficking, and in quite a lot of other regional definitions of trafficking, often there is a reference to either forced prostitution or sexual exploitation. And in some cases, so for example, in the case of forced prostitution, if someone was coerced or deceived into forced prostitution or into providing sexual services, then that would be trafficking. But there has to be this lack of consent, this force, and this deception. And in the international legal definition of trafficking, there's a provision that says when someone was forced or deceived, it doesn't matter if they consent. They consented. And that's like, I don't, in some ways, I don't know why that was put in, because it's an obvious, it's not consent if you were deceived or forced. But what has happened is that a lot of these anti-sex work actors have latched onto this idea that, and they've misinterpreted it as meaning you can't consent to sex work. So because they see all sex work as exploitation, and they say, and the UN trafficking protocol says you can't consent to exploitation, then it doesn't matter if sex workers say they consent, because they can't. And that's wrong. That's not what the law says. But it's also an extremely dangerous argument. I mean, sex workers have said that this attitude that they can't consent, the flip side is it means that then they can't withhold consent as well. And sex workers have, been told by the police that they can't be raped because all of their work is rape. And so that's like the very dangerous implication of this argument. And then what we were able to learn from our new friends was that about the dangerous implications of this for people outside of sex work. So we learn about how this idea that some people can or cannot consent has been used historically, for example, to criminalize same-sex relations, because it that often the criminalization of same-sex relations is criminalized as a form of rape or sexual assault, suggesting that people can never consent to that, or is used has been used to deny people with disabilities the right to have sex. And so that was what was quite interesting and powerful about our new friendships, is that we were able to sort of reassure our friends that this is not what the law says, that they're wrong, that that consent can't be just ignored for groups of people in this way under international law. But then it also showed us how these arguments in anti-trafficking spaces have really dangerous implications for populations far beyond what we were thinking about.
1: Yeah, absolutely. And can you tell us a bit more about how this impacts surrogacy and just bodily and reproductive autonomy?
0: Yeah, so surrogacy has been a very new issue for us because when we spoke to our member organizations, because we're a network of organizations around the world, GATW, most of them were not coming across trafficking and surrogacy cases. The idea of someone being trafficked and made to carry a child for another person, that isn't a very common phenomenon, as far as our members are aware. And so we haven't spent much time thinking about it. And so it was kind of out of the blue when everyone started talking about surrogacy as trafficking, both at the UN and in the European Union as well. This debate was happening. And what has been quite interesting is that for the opposition, so for the radical feminists and the conservative Christian actors, surrogacy and sex work are two sides of the same evil coin. It's about people monetizing a woman's body, selling a woman's body. Whereas as soon as we started to dig a little deeper into the issue, we realized that they are very different things, and they involve often very different people who do the work or the labor for very different reasons and have very different sets of demands. And I mean, it should be quite obvious that there's a lot of very important physical and practical differences between sex work and being a gestational surrogate. But in terms of, the types of people that do the work, the reasons that they do that work, how much a part of their identity is or not, it's all very different. And so for us, what we have just been trying to push for is, again, like what we our founders did with sex work right in the beginning, is ask the women. Like talk to the people involved in this, and see what they say. And from our sort of small dive into this, it's becoming quite clear that banning surrogacy is definitely not what people who are involved in gestational surrogacy think will make them safer, or even people who have been exploited in that context think will make them safer. Like with sex work, and this is perhaps the only similarity, bans and criminalization only drive practices underground and make people more vulnerable to exploitation.
1: That's right. And I feel like the conversation was going there a few years ago, and now it's really kind of devolved into this again. I guess, is reflective of the general political swing globally to the right.
0: Yeah. And I think that's what's very dangerous about what these so-called radical feminists are doing. Because I mean, I used to work on the death penalty, And when I worked on the death penalty, I worked with a lot of Catholic organizations because Catholics in general are very anti-death penalty and have a very strong stance against the death penalty. And I didn't agree with, I'm sure, a lot of the things that some of the people that I worked with viewed about sex and reproduction, for example. But that didn't mean that we couldn't work together on an issue that we cared about, the death penalty. But I think what is different here is because sex work and surrogacy and transgender identity is explicitly connected to a much broader anti-gender ideology of these groups, these radical feminists are legitimizing a much broader attack on people's sexual and reproductive freedoms and women's sexual and reproductive freedoms. And what has been particularly perverse and uncomfortable is that now a lot of these Catholic organizations are kind of pretending to be feminists. They've changed the language that they're using in their strategic communications, and they are actively citing the fact that women's rights actors agree with them and presenting their positions on sex work and surrogacy and transgender identities as a feminist position. And that is very cynical and also pretty scary in terms of the level of weaponization of women's rights causes that's happening.
1: Yeah, absolutely. I feel it also comes back to this like colonial idea of like maintaining control through maintaining a binary, like a gender binary or, a religious binary. Like things cannot exist on a spectrum because as soon as we accept the spectrum of gender or anything else, the people who are in control lose that control.
0: 100%. And I also think that we can't ignore the racial and neocolonial aspects of this as well. And this is anecdotal, so I couldn't, maybe this wouldn't stand up in a court of law, but over the last few years, I've been in a lot of meetings and consultations on these issues. And I have to say that the vast majority of so-called feminists that have these anti-sex work, anti-surrogacy, anti-trans views are white women, often white women from the global north. And the people that they claim to be concerned about are women from the global south, but they're not inviting them to meaningfully participate in these conversations, or when they are invited, they're tokenized and they'll find one person that is said to speak for all of them. I mean, I was in a meeting last year, and a woman who works for a reproductive health organization in India tried to raise the fact that the laws around sex work and surrogacy in India stemmed from colonial laws, and that a lot of these laws were colonial impositions and not necessarily relevant to the cultural context of the people that actually live in India. And she was immediately shut down, ironically, by quite a lot of white women. And also just, yeah, really challenged on this. And then, and just quite petty sort of questioning about, well, what were the laws before the British colonizers came on these particular issues? And she's like, I don't know what the laws were in all the vast different states and groupings and ethnicities that were in this region on these issues. But yeah, I think there's definitely a very neo-colonial element of this and an attempt to reinforce these very patriarchal binary notions of the types of people who can consent and choose how to live their lives and the types of people who cannot.
1: You've mentioned that, you've built all these new relationships with different groups, queer groups, and you're talking to the people that are impacted. What are you hoping to come out of all of that for GetW and for your work?
0: Well, and I should say as well, I don't think I said this yet, that we really have the sex workers' rights movement to thank for this, that the sex workers have from the outset been talking to everyone and building these alliances that they, like, from the outset have been bridging gaps between the HIV/AIDS movement, the labor rights movement, migration, anti-racist movement. Sex workers have kind of been bridging all of that for a long time. And it was actually our involvement in a sex workers rights alliance that's kick-started these partnerships with other organizations. And I guess what I'm hoping is that we won't, now this like door has been opened, we won't go back in. That I think what this has really shown me is that these feminist issues that GAPW has been fighting for and campaigning for so long really are connected and cannot be separated from other liberation movements, from other social justice movements like queer rights movements, anti-racist movements. And so I hope that this will be, in some ways, like a new dawn for us, that these friendships will be long-term permanent friendships, and that we'll start to be able to connect with these different social justice movements regularly, and it not just be this kind of one-off thing in response to something specific that's happening at the UN right now. But we'll be able to do this in all our work. And I'm optimistic that will happen. I think it is starting to happen. Quite organically. And I've said a few times to the people that we've been working with that in some ways I am a little bit happy that that this anti-gender ideology push has happened, because it's meant that we've been able to build like a beautiful pro-gender ideology movement.
2: We just heard from Maya Lindstrom Newman about combating the rise of conservative alliances against reproductive freedoms by building solidarity across diverse movements and talking to those it impacts most. 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

0: Hello and welcome. This is Madhvi and you are listening to Accent of Women on 3CR 855 AM. I begin by acknowledging the Woiwurrung and Bunwurrung people of the Eastern Kulin Nations on whose unceded lands we live, work and advocate from. 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
0: Dr. Anamika Sharma is a linguistics educator, researcher, writer, and theatre practitioner with more than 15 years of teaching experience across institutions in different countries. She has worked with students from diverse international backgrounds, helping them develop the academic and communication skills. Alongside academia, Dr. Sharma is involved in theatre, script writing, and street performances, often using creative work to explore social issues. She began her career as a radio jockey with All India Radio. She is also a published author and researcher whose work explores language, culture, and identity. Alongside her professional work, she has balanced her academic and creative career with raising her son as a single mother. In her book, Chisel My Way Out, she grapples with the idea of endurance and forgiveness. The book follows Roma, a woman who has put absolute faith in her husband Adil, and the cultural rules that tell her to endure, forgive, or submit. She writes, "My head tells me I'm doing the right thing, but my heart knows I'm not standing up for myself." Bound by cultural expectations, Roma believes that a good wife never says no. But when her husband Adil completely changes after they relocate from India to Jordan, she is forced to confront a haunting reality. Does a change in culture transform us? Or does it simply unmask who we were all along? Dr. Anamika, in the book, tries to unpack the heavy baggage of expectations we bring into relationships and reminds us that endurance is not always a virtue, nor is forgiveness an obligation to accept harm. With that, we welcome Dr. Sharma to the show.
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0: To begin, could you tell us about your new book, Chisel My Way Out?
7: Thank you, Madhvi, for inviting me here and giving me this opportunity to talk about the book. Chisel My Way Out is a fictional novel based on real stories from my life.
0: What was the motivation behind sharing it? And what is at the heart of Chisel My Way Out?
7: The motivation to write Chisel My Way Out is actually in the title itself. The title says Chisel My Way Out. I was in a situation and I had to find a way out. And for that, I had to find myself, which I did by chiseling the rock that was me and giving myself a creative shape. So that was the motivation to write the book, because it was very close to how does one end up facing a challenge and come out of it alive and come out of it as a better person.
0: From your experience, what do you think healing looks like? And after years of self-doubt or confusion, How is it possible to reclaim a sense of identity and rebuild trust in yourself?
7: Okay, so healing for me started by accepting that I needed some kind of healing. Most of the time, I think people live a life where they do not really look at themselves or their situation or whatever the scenario is and say, look, I need a restart. I need to stop here, think, pause, and then restart. So in my case, it happened because of certain reasons, but that became my as I started realizing that this is my problem, from there started the healing. So the issues of self-doubt, the issue of having those problems did not occur to me for quite a long time. But when it started happening to my son, that's when. So as a woman, as a girl, as a woman, as a lover, as a wife, I was ready to manage my problems. As an intelligent, educated person, I thought, I am too smart. I can manage this. I can manage that. I'll come out of it. I will solve it. However, when as a mother, I saw that even if I'm able to manage and come out of it and I'm able to deal with those self-doubt and the destruction that was happening to me as a person, what lesson am I giving to that child? Because more than what you tell your children, it is how you live your life as a adult is what they learn from. And that is where my reaction came, that I need to stop and I need to do something about it. And once I realized that and started taking actions on that, then life started taking me into the direction where healing happened.
0: What assumptions do we unknowingly bring into marriage, particularly about love, partnership, and the roles we are expected?
7: Oh, we bring a lot of mindsets into marriage. Love, partnership, and the role we play, as you asked. Love, one basic assumption that we have in our mind is that if I am loving the person with my full heart and mind, then the person is also loving with the full heart and mind. And we want to believe that, and probably that is the best way to do it, and probably it happens for many people. However, we need to realize whether it's happening for you or not. And if it's not happening, we need to have the courage to say, look, say to yourself first, you know, that, look, this is not happening the way it should. And that is exactly what happened to Roma in the book Chisel My Way Out. The minute she got married and the minute she landed in Jordan, in the country from where her ex-husband came, the minute she landed on the land, she realized that she has made a mistake. And that's, you know, that assumption about the love, the assumption about whatever the husband had shared with her, that started breaking down, each day onwards. So, so there are many assumptions around relationships and love the life you're leading happens. You need to keep checking on them, whether the assumption is holding true today or not. Maybe not, maybe yes, maybe no, but you need to have that courage to acknowledge it as it is on that day.
0: At what point do you think compromise in a relationship starts to become an act of abandonment?
7: When you become a stranger in the mirror, when you stand in the before the mirror and you feel that this is not the person that you saw yourself, that is the time when you have abandoned yourself. So once again, it goes back to acknowledging it, seeing it, and saying it to yourself that, look, this is not the Roma that you thought you were.
0: Amidst all of that, what do you think love means? Or how did Roma want to be loved? Or what was she seeking?
7: Love has been made into a very complex thing. But in my life, the way I have reached my present stage, I have come to realize that love is the act of giving without wanting to have anything back. So when you are so much warm towards a person that you want to give him something, you or him or her or anything, without wanting anything back. And that is why the purest form of love is considered to be a mother and child love, because that is what a mother does. She keeps giving the best that she can. And or a father, for that matter. I'm not talking just mother. The parent and child love is considered to be the purest form of love, because parents do the maximum for their children. Now, the problem in love comes when one party is doing like that, because you might say, okay, so what's the problem? You were giving. There is no issue. The problem is that the other person also needs to do the same. But if the other person is not doing, then the equilibrium is lost. If you are giving your best, the other person is giving their best, then love is the most beautiful state to be in. However, if any one party is actually seeing, oh, okay, this person has the ability to bend backwards, let me bend it further. The typical case of that farmer who killed the chicken which was laying the golden eggs. Now, what was the reason? Every day the chicken was giving a golden egg. What was the reason of killing him? The greed of getting more from it. And that happens when you end up in love and you give more and more and more and more, but the other person is not standing on the same platform. That's when the other person will get greedy and want to have even more from you, and that tips the whole balance.
0: How do you think culture plays a part in it?
7: Oh, culture plays a huge part in it. And I won't say any one culture is culprit. Both, let's just, look at two big umbrellas, the Eastern culture and the Western culture. Both, I feel, are equally responsible and do not take that responsibility as much as they should. From the Eastern background, from the place where I come, from the upbringing that I have, we are told that as a woman, you need to give your best, you need to be compliant, you need to be patient, you need to be a good girl, you need to be a giving girl, you need to always have a bigger heart, you need to not eat yourself but give to others, you know, or feed others before you eat yourself. And these are beautiful qualities. These are beautiful. They make you human. They make your heart big. But they, at the same time, the culture should also teach them on how to give that love to yourself too, and how to and where to find that balance between the both. So that kind of knowledge, that kind of intelligence, that kind of IQ or EQ or CQ, you know, the cultural quotient, needs to be taught to the child, rather than, you know, all the other subjects that are being taught in the school at the moment, geography in that sense that it was taught to me, for example. But I would have, had I been taught these things, probably I wouldn't have faced the issues that I did. And this is about the Eastern side. But looking at the parallel opposite in the Western culture, they are taught the idea of the self so much that now it goes into the other direction. Now they become so selfish and so self-centered that they don't have those beautiful qualities of putting your lover first, putting the person who's in front of you, having a bigger heart, taking care. That love and care and other things, they are ready to put it in a pet, which is a beautiful thing again, but they are not ready to put it in a partner. So both under the bigger umbrella, cultures are multifarious and multiple, and I'm not talking about each and every culture, but under the bigger umbrella, Eastern and Western culture is not looking at giving the right qualities of love and everything else to their children, both boys and girls.
0: Do you think Roma loved Adil?
7: 100% Roma loved Adil. Because she was ready to leave her, and not only just ready, she left her language, her family, her culture, her religion, her way of eating, her country, her everything. She left just to be on the side of that one person whom she loved. But the feeling of love was not enough for the other person. And that is where, you know, this love got tainted. And she, even though she loved him, she had to leave him.
0: At what point do you think Roma realized what she was in, what she had to do, whether she was regretting, whether she was confused, whether she was, she needed answers, and what led to that point?
7: So she realized that she is confused and she has ended up in a wrong place. Right, as I said, the first time when she landed in the country. But she gave it time and time, because within a month she got pregnant. And again, coming from the cultural background, she realized that, oh, God is asking her to do something else. God is asking her to give your best into this relationship. So she started moving forward and trying to make it happen. And she gave another 10 full years into that relationship to make it happen, try to make him happy by whichever way he wanted, to become happy. But what led her to finally decide that enough is enough is when she saw the impact of this on her child. As a mother, she was not ready to take shit from anyone. And this was looking as a real shit for the child. So two angles: one, that she will not take any shit for the child and she will save the child from that. And second, if she takes it, if she carries on and does not break the family, what lesson is this child learning? And in the end, what kind of a man would he become then? Those were two very big questions that helped Roma to take the decision that she took.
0: Was there any fear involved when you decided what would happen next, or how you would be able to break free or move away or take decisions or go against the idea of marriage and cultural ideas? What did that look like?
7: See, for a Hindu girl to get married to a Muslim boy, and that to an Arab Muslim boy, and then going to his country and then realizing it is not the right thing, and then deciding to leave him and then coming back to the country, these are all very difficult things. So a lot of fear was there, a lot of apprehension was there, fear was there. But I got saved because I had somehow attracted some good people in my life. My students were the first one who actually, pushed me into talking about it. And there were times when they just said that, look, we are not taking your classes unless until you sit down and tell why your eyes are so swollen and so red. So tell me, sit down. And then they took me to, when I finally shared my story, they said, look, we are not even educated like you. You are so educated. You have a list of degrees with you, and why are you taking this, when we wouldn't do that? So those kind of, as an intelligent person, my emotion was taking over the intelligence. But once I started having an intelligent conversation with people around me, the intelligence part took over the emotion. And then I said, okay, what needs to be done, needs to be done. And once that clarity became on top of my head, then even though there was fear, but I was able to move forward thinking, okay, let's see. And the other very big major reason of, why in spite of fear, I was able to kind of move forward and run away from Jordan to come back to India was when my own son, who was a 9-year-old boy then, said to me that, Mama, he can hit me a slap or two or three. It doesn't matter. I'm still his child, but he's misbehaving with you. So let's go. And I was not physically abused. So even the child, it was not a physical thing. It was a subtle thing. It was a subjective thing. It was an emotional and passive kind of an aggression. But the child could see that. So those kind of, things shook me. Those kind of realities shook me that, look, everybody around me can see it. Why can't I see and do something about it? So that helped me to get up and move.
0: What are some subtle ways from your experience that unhealthy dynamics can develop before they become recognized as abuse?
7: So I have put them in the book. So I would really, really highly encourage you to complete the book. I know you have started reading it, and thank you once again. Complete it. But these days, because so much of conversation is happening around passive aggression, that we have coined words for these kind of things like gaslighting. Now, gaslighting is a very, very major thing in this whole thing. And making you feel doubtful and stupid and wrong about whatever you are doing. In the book, I've given examples like, so for example, when in an Arab society, I am sitting and I don't have the language with me, and my sister-in-law is taking me somewhere, and she's spending a lot of time because she's comfortable there, but I'm getting a little, 1 hour, 2 hours, 3 hours. After that, I want to go back. And I come back and tell my ex-husband that, look, why can't you tell sister-in-law that, let's not stay there for too long. Now, instead of telling me or cooling me down or quietening me down and comforting me down that, yes, I understand what you're saying, he had a major lecture around how selfish I am, how disrespectful I am to his family and things like that. And it sent me on a backward drive. It's like, what did I do wrong? So the whole thing turned towards me, and instead of actually looking at the problem. And that is the biggest weapon that people use, gaslighting you, making you feel stupid, wrong, incorrect, standing at a wrong place. And small and basically stupid for asking what you're asking. And this reality came to me that he is doing that at a very particular occasion. I still remember distinctly, and it's again in the book, where I was standing with the son in my lap, and we entered a shop, and the shopkeeper was a girl, and she knew me from the village. This was in the city. But she knew me from the village, and as a nice person, she just spoke a few good words for me to my ex-husband in Arabic. She basically said, I'm not speaking the Arabic thing, but she basically said, oh, I know your wife. She's such a strong woman. I have seen her managing herself in the village, even though she does not know the language and whatever. And he answered her back in Arabic, and he forgot that I'm also a linguist. I've done my PhD in linguistics also, and I had started picking up the language by then. So he turned, he got very frustrated, and he just blurted out to her that is the problem. She is so strong. She is like a horse. I'm trying to break her, but I'm not able to break her. And that was the first time that I actually realized that this is the problem. Till that time, I didn't even understand what is the problem. It was so stupid because the emotions take over. You just don't know what is the problem.
0: What do you think healing looks like? Did it take time? What was pretty much the process?
7: So there's a whole chapter on it. Of course, healing comes after the war. So the war has to happen, it has to complete, the swords have to move around, the guns have to fire, the killings have to happen. So after this whole thing was done, then I went to Japan for some reason, and I stayed there for 6-7 years. And that was the time my healing started happening, where I just got unquestioned, unjudged, love and respect and acceptance of who I am. So whether it was the onsens, the hot water spring where you have to go naked. So me with my big body versus the Japanese dainty girls. And I was accepted very beautifully versus the people, the friends that I had who accepted me with open arms. And there was this beautiful those kind of things were my healing point. And there is this one particular story that I would like to, although that would be giving a lot of my book to you, but I would still like to share that story with you. There was this one day I was sitting on a balcony in my house in Japan. This was around March because there were cherry blossom trees in full bloom at that time. And so as I was just observing outside, what I saw was there was this sparrow, a bird jumping on the branches of cherry blossom. So if you have seen that tree, it's a very dainty tree. It's the stems are also dainty, and the branches are also dainty, I mean, and the flowers are also very dainty. So the bird was hopping across the branches, and the flower was depetaling and falling down. And then there was this old man on the floor, on the road, who was sweeping it away. And this cycle was going on and on and on. The flowers were falling down, the birds were jumping, the leaves were falling down, and this person was cleaning. Nobody was abusing anyone. Everybody was going in a cyclic motion. And that was my aha moment, in a way, I would say. Because everybody was doing what was their nature. It was the nature of the bird to hop around. It was the nature of the flower to depetal and fall down. And it was in the work or the nature of the man to do the cleaning. So everybody was doing that. Nobody had any grudge with anybody. And things were happening. So that kind of opened my eyes to the reality that in my life also, if somebody was doing something wrong, it was coming from his nature or his requirement. He was just doing what he thought that he should do, and whatever I have done. So in that sense, I was able to forgive him. I was able to forgive the situation. So I don't have any grudge whatsoever anymore, because I was able to forgive him, because I realized that he just came from a place of his nature and I came from a place of my nature and left him.
0: You were listening to Accent of Women on 3CR 855 AM. I am Madhvi, and today I've been talking to Dr. Anamika Sharma on her book, Chisel My Way Out. Chisel My Way Out is available for you to buy. You can buy it wherever you buy your books. It was a pleasure to talk and learn from Dr. Anamika Sharma. I will see you next time. Thank you. Bye-bye.

From their debut album Raise, which was released on Creation 35 years ago last week, from Oxford, Swerve Driver of course, and Son of Mustang Ford. Getting us started with Contact for another week, Andrew Lampkin here with you for another hour of what we do, and I hope you've been well. Ahead, anniversaries, tour tracks, and a short feature on a revived biopic charting the rise and rise of Madness as a band way back when. It's a busy hour, but sure to please, this is the Community Radio Network, and this is Contact. While Swerve Driver have got you feeling a bit on the older side, here's that first meeting from way back between the Chemical Brothers and Noel Gallagher, and it turned 30 years old last week.

From London and from their third album coming up, that's Suede and Trash. And just announced for Australian exclusive gigs at the end of next January, a series of three at Sydney Opera House, performing their first three albums in full, plus later hits over two sets a night, a different whole album each night. Tickets on sale now. And before that, from Manchester, In Spiral Carpets from early 1990, and This Is How It Feels. They're bringing their singles tour to Australia next April and May. Tickets also on sale now. 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Full playlist details there as well, and on the Facebook page. In other news, the vintage band biopic charting the rise of madness at the end of the 70s, called Take It or Leave It, has just started a run of new cinema showings in the UK via a newly restored print from the BFI, and it's out on DVD and Blu-ray later this month. Of course, it features a couple of dozen of their best tunes from their earliest years. Here are just three.

90 years last Sunday since the infamous Battle of Cable Street in London that turned back Oswald Mosley and his black shirts, and there's Billy Bragg from a few years back bringing the issue a tad up to date with the Battle of Barking. And before that, from Brooklyn, New York, They Might Be Giants, of course, and Your Own Worst Enemy, taken from their 1996 album Factory Showroom, which, believe it or not, has just turned 30. This is Contact for another week on the Community Radio Network. Andrew with you here for the hour, and I hope you're enjoying it all. Coming up now, a special anniversary bracket, all four songs taking you back 45 years to this week in 1981.

That's Contact for another week. Once again, we're out of time. Thanks for being here. We'll be back with you on the Community Radio Network same time next week on your local station. 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We'll go out this week with a brand new solo track for Connor O'Donoghue from Phonic in Sydney. This is called Dusk. Thanks for listening. Bye for now.

And a big hi, an extra big hi to you who are listening to the Dirt Music Radio Show. Thank you very, very much. The show is coming to you as it does every week from the studios of 2SER. Stuart Coops, my name, and thank you so much for hanging out with me, listening to some very fine music. If you're wondering what Dirt Music is all about, maybe it's your first time tuning in, let me explain. Dirt Music's a radio show about music that comes from the heart and takes absolutely no prisoners. What you're about to hear can come from right across the musical spectrum, just so long as it's made with no concession whatsoever to fad or to fashion. It's another week, another Dirt Music. Lots of music to get through. Some of it's old, some of it's new, some of it inevitably is in between. But the emphasis this week is on new music. Lots and lots of new music. We'll start off with two examples of that. An artist I've just discovered from America called Juana, J-U-A-N-A, Juana Everett. She's got a new album out called Past Lives in California. And from that album, we're going to listen to a song called $1 Million. And then something new from Lydia Lovelace, a song from her called Accolades. Let's go. Let's roll. You're listening to Dirt Music.

two terrific tunes to get us underway this week on Dirt Music. Joanna Everett with $1 Million. Did you like that as much as I do? Hope so. And then Lydia Lovelace with Accolades. Another artist I've been listening to a lot recently, and I've just gone back and discovered her earlier records, is Margaret Glaspie. And one of the ones I've been listening to is a cover versions album that she brought out in 2025. We're going to listen to her take on Lucinda Williams' song Fruits of My Labour. And this version features Margaret Glaspie's husband and an incredible guitar player in his own right. He was in Australia just recently. He's also been on tour with Bob Dylan. We're talking about Julian Lage. This is the two of them, but principally Margaret Glaspie covering Lucinda Williams.

Three more terrific tunes there. Margaret Glaspie with Julian Large doing Fruits of My Labour, originally by Lucinda Williams, and that's from an album of interpretations by Margaret Glaspie that came out only last year called The Golden Heart Protector. After that, brand new song from Liz Stringer, who's currently living in Europe. The song is called Sister. And then from Julia Jacklin's marvellous new album, a song about Nashville called If I Had the Hand of God. Now, we've had five fabulous women singers to start the show. Let's make it a sixth with Lisa Miller, who is just about to reissue on vinyl and CD, and I think it's remastered, her 1996 debut album called Quiet Girl with a Credit Card. From that album, let's have a listen to her marvellous interpretation of that guy called Bob Dylan's song called You're a Big Girl Now.

Hope you're enjoying Dirt Music this week. Stuart Cooper with you. Lots more tunes to come, but let me tell you about the three we listened to. Lisa Miller from Melbourne, from her debut album, her version of Bob Dylan's You're a Big Girl Now. And then Krista Schmeling, who travels along with her musician friends as Limestone Hearts, doing a song called Ramblers, featuring Niall Howe. Niall Howe on piano. Krista comes from the US but currently based in Canberra and sent that tune to me during the week. Also, I received an email from artist D. Henry Fenton telling me how much he'd loved a track that he'd heard on another radio station by Narosta Steele called Fresh Feeling. And we listened to all 9 minutes of it because I went looking for it. It's on an album called My Skyscraper, and I loved it too. Narosta Steele from Scotland, but then moved to New York City, very much part of the Lower East Side art scene in the early 1980s in that city. And Fresh Feeling featured the influential and important Arthur Russell playing drums. All right, let's move on Dirt Music this week. Greta Zilla, new song from her called Trail of Taillights.

Felice. He of the Felice Brothers. He's got a new song out under his own name called Let Yourself Live. And then from Melbourne, Fenn Wilson and his band called The Weather. New song from them called Fall Away. Time for me to say goodbye to those of you taking the syndicated show. Hope you can join me next week for another Dirt Music coming to you from the studios of 2SER and around Australia, thanks to the Community Radio Network. Going to finish this portion of the show with Jeff Parker, along with Chris Speed, Caviar, Rastigar, and Aaron Steele, with a terrific song, piece, composition, whatever you want to call it. It's wonderful. It's called Miles's Mode.

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1: Joining me for another episode of Blues, Roots and Boots, a show that aims to bring you what is new and what is not so new from those who are known and not so known from Australia and the world in the fields of blues, roots and country music. 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

This week, we opened with a new one from Mornington Peninsula Blues Soul Outfit, CJ Comerford and the Supertones, and it's called Feel the Bite. This is a single release and follows on from their last album, a live set called Live at Kew Courthouse. What I love about this band is that they not only have a passion for the 70s soul and blues sounds they create, they also write darn good songs. Hi and welcome, and thanks for joining me on the heart journey that is Blues Roots and Boots. Also this week we hear from 8-Ball Aiken, Max McNown, Hayley Jensen, Piper Butcher, Darren Jack, Jenny Grouse, Claire Perrott, Lewis Love and James Keith. Piper Butcher from the Hunter Valley area of New South Wales has made a number of appearances on this program over the past 6 years. Her ability to write and articulate her messages is exceptional for one still young. I'm not sure of her age, but I think it's around 22, as I've been playing her music since she was 16, which is about 5 or 6 years ago now. She impressed then, and she's only grown more impressive since, being likened to artists like Kacey Musgrave and Sheryl Crow. This is the latest from Piper Butcher, so let's check out Never Know You Again.

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That was the latest from Jack Billman, whose home is in the southern cooler climate area between the South Coast and Snowy Mountains. He blends folk, blues, country and Americana, and with all of that influence present in this gritty-sounding track titled Move the Mountains. To date, Billman has achieved several million streams of his music and has released five albums. Move the Mountains is the title track of his latest set. Blues, soul, roots, rock are the playground areas of our next artist, Jenny Grouse. She's just released her debut album in the US and is already being called a compelling new voice in American roots music. From her debut solo set, Music House, we're going to take a listen to Burning For You.

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Adelaide blues soul band The Honey Badgers have teamed up with 2023 Memphis Blues Challenge winner Frank Sultana to present a live set, and the last track, Hell or High Water, comes from that album, simply titled Frank Sultana and The Honey Badgers Live. The Honey Badgers themselves were top six finalists at the Memphis International Blues Challenge in 2023, and their live performance footage on their website gives a good indication as to why they're impressing audiences all over the country. Up next, it's Sydney-based instrumentalist-composer Brad Kypriotis, who performs under the name Kypo. He is diverse in his influences and a skillful musician, not afraid to push, bend and blend genres. I suppose that's what draws me to his sound, and it's also the blend of jazz and blues that I hear. He's just released an EP called No Longer Where You Were, with our next track, Never Had to Run, coming from that set.

That was Let Me Tell You, which comes from Hey Gringo's just released album titled Adios Amigo. The jazz, blues and roots band has been active since 1993, and Adios Amigo is their 9th album release. It's a band full of passion and energy, led by Daryl Roberts, and the joy the band has in playing together is a palpable thing. From the raw energy of Hey Gringo, now to the sounds of a young country star on the rise in Hayden Phillis. He's a strong songwriter and storyteller, focusing on the challenges facing his generation. From the southern end of Sydney, his voice and his stories are Australian, with his music reflecting Americana influences. Here is Hayden Phillis with Stick Poke Tattoos.

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It's over to Perth for our last artist, Claire Perrott. She's an indie folk singer-songwriter with a bit of Joni Mitchell about her. The song we just heard from Claire Perrott is called How Can I Tell You and is her third single release. She recently picked up Emerging Artist of the Year award at the Nanup Music Festival and also recently performed at the Woodford Folk Festival and National Folk Festival. Last year, the Zac Brown Band had a sold-out tour of Australia, and supporting them on that tour is the young man up next. He was only 19 when he was given this massive opportunity. He'd achieved over 400,000 streams of his first single release, received critical acclaim for his debut album Lovesick, and with his new single will likely cement his rising star status. This is Man on the Moon, and is coming up next from Lewis Love.

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Iota is not an artist that rushes out his music. It's been 10 years since the singer-songwriter-producer's last album, but it's worth the wait. Iota is also an award-winning actor and stage performer and has won 4 Helpman Awards in that aspect of his artistic life. The track we just listened to from Iota is Why Fly, and is from his new album, Hours Disappear. A bit of country pop from James Keith from the original city of Orange on the other side of the Blue Mountains is what we're going to go home to this week. It's a feel-good song about the simple but most important things in life that we can often just take for granted. We live in a highly connected world, which ironically has many of us feeling more disconnected than ever. And add to that the constant messages of doom and gloom that fuels the media, and it all results in us forgetting who and what we're here for. It's refreshing to hear someone take us gently by the hand and give us a dose of hope. Here is James Keith with Living This Life. And until next time, don't forget to make a great day.

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1: I don't know.

I don't know, I don't know, I don't know, I don't know, I don't know, I don't know, I don't know, I don't know, I don't know, I don't know, I don't know, I don't know, I don't know, I don't know, I don't know, I don't know, I don't know, I don't know, I don't know, I don't know, I don't know, I don't know, I don't know, I don't know, I don't know, I don't know, I don't know, I don't know, I don't know, I don't know, I don't know, I don't know, I don't know, I don't know, I don't know, I don't know, I don't know, I don't know, I don't know, I don't know, I don't know, I don't know, I don't know, I don't know, I don't know, I don't know, I don't know, I don't know, I don't know, I don't know, I don't know, I don't know, I don't know, I don't know, I don't know, I don't know, I don't know, I don't know, I don't know, I don't know, I don't know, I don't know, I don't know, I don't know, I don't know, I don't know, I don't know, I don't know, I don't know, I don't know, I don't know, I don't know, I don't know, I don't know, I don't know, I don't

I will.

Abel Balang, Abel.

And one more yogi. We are jingam that every morning we are jinganat. I'm ready now.

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1: Yeah, yeah. Radio Glory in the house. This is Native Born Cloven. My name's Dan. I just want to give a big shout out to all brothers and sisters in Broome from Refrain One Love.

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Water fills the eyes before falling like waterfalls. Sadness for our ancestors, happiness for the fact we're still here. And so we sing.

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5: Let's do one from New Zealand, okay? Thank you, Neil, for the song. I borrowed it from him for a while. It's about temptation. And I have temptation every night. Don't we all? Here we go. Yeah, I love my milkshakes. Chocolates and roast beefs. I do. And my videos and all that. And I love music. Again, please

0: Are you mob? Here's what'll happen when you call 13 Yarn.
1: 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This is 13 Yarn. 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

remember very clearly the time when you were young, and the tales your people told you of how your land and you are one. And you wonder where your freedom went as the fences split your land. And as the white man's ways destroys your life, you try hard to understand. You watch your children's plane, running innocent and free. But the winds of change are blowing strong, and you hate the things you see. Like a timeless, misty vision, you see your people's fate unfold. For the more you learn the white man's world, the less your dream.

0: season is here. 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Do you know floods have happened in your country? How high was the water? 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They're dangerous. 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

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With the rain on my face, there is no place where I belong. Did you forget the folk singer so soon? And did you forget my song?

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0: G'day and welcome to the show. Without further ado, I really want to introduce you to my special guest this week. I know you've heard his extraordinary guitar playing thousands of times on groundbreaking multi-platinum albums by Steely Dan, which was a band he co-founded, as well as with the Doobie Brothers. There have also been countless smash hit songs and albums he's performed on as a first call studio musician. But the one place you haven't heard the world-renowned guitarist Jeff Skunk Baxter to date is on an album all his own. Well, that's changed now, as you're about to hear. Strap yourself in because there's a whole lot to learn about this incredible musician, from the many heavyweight legends he's worked with to the latest in missile defense systems that he's invented. Please forgive my voice during this interview. I was suffering from a good dose of flu. Welcome to A Breath of Fresh Air, Jeff Skunk Baxter.
1: Well, thank you, dear.
0: Really appreciate your time. Congratulations on your first solo album. It's called Speed of Heat, and it's taken you a considerable time to finally do your own, hasn't it?
1: Yeah, it seems like it's been quite a while, but I mean, what was in no hurry?
0: You've been doing so many awesome things. Are you happy to walk us through your career?
1: Gee.
0: A potted version of your career. Did you start out wanting to be a musician?
1: Well, I started asking my mom for piano lessons when I was five. And she was right there, said, absolutely. She was she played piano as well.
0: Right.
1: And she got me a teacher right away. She actually started me off like we all did when we were kids on the John Thompson book one and, you know, all of that stuff, and then got me a teacher. And I don't know if I wanted to be a musician, but I certainly wanted to be musical. I guess is the right way to put it.
0: But as you grew older and through your teen years, you developed a whole lot of other interests as well. It wasn't your sole focus, was it?
1: Oh, no. No. And then when I was 9 years old is when I started playing guitar. And that was really a huge moment in my life to realize that, oh, man. My parents gave me a guitar for Christmas when I was nine, and I wanted

0: on a bicycle. It just pissed me off. So I hung it on the wall, and my buddy downstairs, growing up, I grew up in Mexico City. So in the apartment downstairs, he started taking guitar lessons and said, if I teach you some chords, can I, you know, I need somebody to play with. And so I pulled the thing off the wall, tuned it up, and started to get into it and realized I like this a lot.
1: What do you think it was about it that you enjoyed so much?
0: I think it was the intimacy. And later on, when I had a conversation with Andres Segovia about that, there's something about the intimacy of the instrument up against your body. It even resonates with your heartbeat. And your body resonates from the frequencies and the vibration of the instrument right up against you. There's something very personal about it, very intimate.
1: That only really belongs to a guitar. No other instrument has that, does it?
0: Not really. Even the violin, maybe the cello, maybe viola. Uh-huh. But I think the guitar, you don't tuck the viola in or the cello. You definitely tuck the guitar in.

0: Was Ultimate Spinach the first group that you joined?
1: No, I was playing with a band called the Holy Motor Rounders, which were just a bunch of crazy guys. Some of the members from the original band, the Fugs. It was just way too nuts and way too much fun. I mean, you got to admit, you're in a band where some of your big hits are songs like Dirty Old Man and Boobs a Lot, you know, which were big college jukebox hits. It was a folk rock. It's hard to describe.

0: I know that you refused to tell anybody where you got the nickname Skunk from, and I was hoping that maybe you'd just share that between you and me.
1: It'll be in my book.
0: Oh, we're going to hold for that. Can't even give us a little hint about what we can expect?
1: Well, it'll be a compilation of a number of things that I've done, both in the music business and in other facets of my life.
0: Do we have a title yet?
1: I have a working title, yeah, but I promise that
0: you won't
1: manager,
0: share that either.
1: I would keep that either.
0: Jeff Baxter, you are full of secrets.
1: I know how to keep a secret.
0: Oh, that's a shame. I don't. If you twist my arm long enough, you'll find out anything.
1: Okay.
2: So no luck finding out where he got the nickname Skunk, and no luck discovering the name of his forthcoming book. I'm really not doing very well, am I? Lucky Skunk Baxter is happy to chat about his musical collaborations.
1: I was playing bass for Tim Buckley for a while.
0: What was Tim like?
1: Tim was an amazing human being in that he had a lot of demons, but I put him kind of in the same category as Tim Rose and people like that who had a lot of demons. But as they say, kill my demon, kill my muse, he figured out a way to channel much of that into a creative arena. And there were times when the depth of that man musically was just beyond words. And he was a decent guy. He was a great guy.

0: how did you start with Steely Dan?
1: I was working in a studio, a place called Intermedia Sound in Boston. I can't say that I was the house guitar player, but there were a number of different bands that came in and somebody always needed something. So I hung around there a lot and had done a bunch of studio work. I was going back and forth, living in Boston and traveling to New York to do session work down there. And one of the bands that was recording at Intermediate Sound was a band called The Bead Game. John Sheldon, great guitar player. Yeah, wonderful guitar player. They were being produced by another gentleman named Gary Katz, who eventually became the producer for Steely Dan. So Gary had heard my playing on, I guess he'd stuck his head in to a session or something that I was playing. And he said, listen, I'm producing an artist named Linda Hoover, whose album finally came out a few months ago, I guess.

0: There's these two songwriters named Donald Fagen and Walter Becker who are writing much of the material for it. Would you come down to New York and work on the record? I said, sure, you know, book the time. I'll be down there. Let's do it. And it was a very interesting time. Interesting, good. At the end of the project, both Walter Becker and Donald Fagen said, well, this is incredible music. And they said, well, we've never really heard anybody play what you play on it. So we formed this sort of loose, you know, amalgamation of, you know, sort of agreement that whoever passed go first would call everybody else. Mm-hmm. So Becker and Fagen went to Los Angeles and got a publishing deal with ABC Dunhill Records with Gary Katz there as a house producer. And that was it. That was the camel's nose under the tent.
1: And that first album then was Can't Buy a Thrill.
0: That's correct.
2: Times

0: What an album that was. You were kind of match made in heaven, I think, weren't you? Because it was incredible songwriting and you brought this kind of jazzy, pop, sophisticated feel to it. And the combination was just magic.
1: And Denny Diaz, a wonderful guitar player. You know, I think we were a dichotomy made in heaven. And the drummer was the original drummer for the Beat Game, Jimmy Hotter. When they asked me, who do you know a great drummer? I said, oh, yeah. And Gary was familiar with them as well.
0: Did you ever expect that they'd become as successful as they did?
1: We were just kids. I mean, you never know anything.
0: Yeah.
1: You just go do it. Take your best shot. And I have to admit, you know, driving down the Sunset Strip, listening to Do It Again on the radio, I thought, hey, okay. All right. Maybe here.

0: Do It Again was very interesting to me because it's one of those songs where I think timing is everything. If we had released that a year before or a year after, it was like minute by minute. If we'd released that song a year before or a year after, nobody would have cared. So I'm not quite sure. I guess it's all about the stars aligning in whatever way they do to permit the entrance of something new into the universe.
1: And then, of course, the next one that you did for them was in 1974 was Pretzel Logic.
2: Well, the next one was Countdown to Ecstasy, was the second record, which I think was an amazing record. I think that was a very, very Steely Dan record. It was a song called Razor Boy, which I think is kind of sums up what Steely Dan was as a band.
1: How would you define their sound?
2: It's pretty eclectic in a sense that we were all versed, you know, myself as a studio musician, a lot of guys, you know, everybody's a great player. Jimmy had also done a number of sessions as a session player. Walter and Donald had both played with other bands, Jay and the Americans, other bands. So they were familiar and comfortable with working with other players. The lyrics I thought were brilliant, and the songwriting was fresh, I think is the word for it, and was an amalgamation of a number of different genres.

0: was a very different sound, wasn't it? It was the first time we'd ever heard this. It didn't fit into any one genre in particular.
1: No. And I think the sound, when you talk about the actual generation of coherent oscillations of some kind, had a lot to do with Roger Nichols, the engineer. And to this day, there are a number of people who do both live sound and tuning monitors in studios that use Steely Dan as a reference because the recording was just impeccable.
2: It was a great sound, wasn't it? And did you know the band's name was taken from a sex toy? Donald Fagen and Walter Becker named the group after a revolutionary steam-powered dildo that had been mentioned in the William S. Burroughs novel Naked Lunch. Stick around as Jeff Skunk Baxter tells us about his time with the Doobie Brothers.
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5: It's a beautiful day.
2: Thanks for being here. As we're discovering, Skunk Baxter has had a long and very successful career in the music business. From his first group in Mexico to working in guitar stores in Manhattan to being a member of bands like Steely Dan and the Doobie Brothers, Skunk is recognised everywhere as a prolific guitarist. Today he continues to be active as a performer, commentator, composer, producer and highly sought after session musician.
0: How important is the chemistry? Do you have to get on really well together? You have to second guess one another?
1: It really depends. I've done a number of recording sessions where it's just, here's the chart, play it. Okay, well, we're all getting the click and we all live in this world. And for the most part, the folks who are the sort of studio crowd, studio guys, know each other. We've done a number of sessions together, both men and women. So everybody's familiar with each other on some level. And it can vary. Again, sometimes it's, here's the chart. We've got 56 musicians on the session, 40 string players, 2 harp players, a timpani, et cetera, et cetera. Maybe we're doing a movie soundtrack. 4 guitar players, 2 bass players,
0: wow.
1: 3 keyboard players. And so the function is really to play the chart and to try to accomplish and execute what the producer wants. And of course, you have respect for your players and you keep one ear open. Then there are some times where it's completely the opposite. When Giorgio Moroder asked me to work on the first Donna Summer record, he wanted to bring Donna into a rock genre. Yes, it was disco, but Giorgio wanted her to cross over. So that's why he called me. And then I said, what do you want me to do? I said, I want you to do what you do. Okay, roll tape. Let's go.
0: And you took her there.
1: Was the first one was Hot Stuff. I played the solo on that.

If you want to be a successful studio musician, you have to learn to listen. And you also, there is an etiquette amongst players that develops where you give space to other players. It's always interesting when sometimes you go in and, you know, young players or folks that have never had much experience in the studio, all they do is they just want to play and play and play and play more and more and more and more. And you sort of sit back and you go, okay, that's what you want to do. Sooner or later, you'll wear yourself out, and then we'll get down to business. So to me, it's a question of etiquette and a question of understanding that everyone has something to offer. Since I've had been working and still do work for Roland on designing musical instruments and interfaces, I had a prototype guitar synthesizer that I brought into the studio because Harold Faltermeyer and Jürgen Kopfers, the engineer, were all gearheads. So I thought, you guys are going to love this. And as soon as I plugged it in, Jürgen said, we're going to use that. And I said, okay. So now I want you to play a solo on Bad Girls. So the solo on Bad Girls is, I think, the first guitar synthesizer solo on any record. So yeah. Sometimes, you know, depends.

0: Gary Katz, the engine, you know, the producer for Steely Dan, called me one day. He said, hey, Skunk, producing this female artist, I'm almost finished, but I need you to come in. Bring everything you got. You know, so that means call your cards company. It's 20 guitars, you know, 5 different amplifiers, all kinds. Just bring everything.
1: Really?
0: Okay. So I'm sitting there as Gary says, okay, I'm going to play the record for you. I want you to listen to it, and I want you to tell me what it needs. I said, okay. So I listened to the whole record, and I turned to Gary. I said, doesn't need anything. It's just fine. And he said to me, and he said, Skunk, that's why I pay you triple scale. So sometimes it's what you don't play.
1: Less is more.
0: Absolutely.
1: Is it true, Skunk, that you coached Walter Becker until he could handle the guitar properly himself?
0: No. I don't know where that came from. I mean, Walter was a pretty decent player. I mean, he played bass in Steely Dan because that was kind of the open chair. Certainly, I would sit down with him sometimes and, you know, show him some stuff. But I don't think coaching him is an interesting concept.

0: after Pretzel Logic in 74 that you moved across to join the Doobie Brothers. Why leave Steely Dan?
1: Well, I was actually in three bands at the same time. Steely Dan, the Doobie Brothers, and Linda Ronstadt. I was playing pedal steel for Linda. I was still in Steely Dan. And because Steely Dan was opening a number of shows for the Doobie Brothers, as we progressed, the Doobie Brothers asked me to sit in with the band. Okay, sure. Well, I like to play guitar, whatever you want. So it started out with a couple of songs, then three songs, then five songs, then half the show. And finally, they said, would you come out and tour with us? So I was actually at a concert in Nebworth in Britain with the Doobie Brothers when I had the conversations with the guys at Steely Dan that didn't want to tour anymore. And I liked touring. I really enjoyed it. So I, you know, hung up the phone. I said, well, I guess that's kind of it for me and Steely Dan. And the Doobies said, well, now you're in the Doobie Brothers.

0: must have been an incredibly hectic period for you, running between all three of them.
1: No, I loved it. Plus yeah. sessions. I mean, all I want to do is play the guitar.
0: Yeah, right. And you talk about sessions. You were working with the likes of Dolly Parton and Barbara Streisand, Rod Stewart, Bryan Adams, Ringo, Carly Simon, Joni Mitchell, a whole host of them. You were really very highly sought after, weren't you? Actually, I shouldn't say were, because you are still highly sought after.
1: Well, you're very
0: always
1: kind.
0: Been highly sought after.
1: Yeah, I don't want to let my ego get in the way, but I guess what I have to offer is helpful to other people who want help in ultimately creating, producing, and delivering their vision on music.
2: Jeff left the Doobie Brothers in early 1979 after spending 5 years in the band.
3: It gets to a point, as a change agent, which I think I am, you have to know when it's time to go and do something else. And after I brought Michael McDonald into the band and radically changed the band, kind of like what happened with Fleetwood Mac, there comes a time when, from a creative standpoint, it's time. And so I was also starting to really get into producing records. And it's hard to produce something when you're out on the road. You only have so many hours in a day.

0: it about you that makes you so good? Is it that calculating maths type mind that you've got that goes so well with music?
1: I think that's part of it, because mathematics and music are joined at the hip. Every physicist I ever work with, including Dr. Edward Teller, the man who invented the hydrogen bomb, concert pianist, Albert Einstein was a concert violinist, Mike Campbell, I worked with him at Lawrence Livermore, and who ended up taking over the physics department at the University of Rochester, guitar player, Brian May, who got his master's in astrophysics. She keep

0: The connection is visceral. And I think by growing up in Mexico and having been exposed to so many different kinds of music, much of which was through my parents' record collection, very varied and eclectic musical library, gave me a good, strong fundamental in terms of being able to play just about anything.
1: And do you still have such a wide-ranging taste?
0: Oh, yeah. One minute I'm going to listen to Kibash with India Lucia, and the next minute I'm going to be listening to Peggy Lee do a Fever. And then when I go to the dentist, I always listen to Beethoven's Sixth Symphony.
1: That puts you to ease,
0: I love
1: it?
0: Beethoven. Oh, yeah. One time I was actually in the dentist chair, and I had the headphones on, and I was just in the place. And all of a sudden, they're ripping all the stuff off my face and going, are you okay? Yeah. I said, well, are you in pain? No. I said, well, there's, you know, tears running down your eyes. I said, listen, I'm in the second movement of Beethoven's Sixth Symphony. Damn it.
1: And they disturbed you.
0: You know?

0: I love classical music, and classical music is the basis for a lot of what I do.
1: But yet you made your living out of pop and rock music. You didn't actually turn towards classical.
0: Well, yes and no. I mean, there are times in the studio when people would like something. I mean, I remember it was a song that we did, I Cheat the Hangman, with the Doobie Brothers. And at the end of it, I thought I would wrap it up with a very short classical piece that I wrote. And I think I tried to synthesize and distill as much of the classical guitar that I knew into something that was definitely of a classical genre, no doubt about it.
1: So you're always experimenting and inventing. You've been doing that all along.
0: Well, I'm a gearhead in a sense, you know, a person who loves technology, whether it's designing radar systems or electric guitars. I had a lot to do with the guitar synthesizer and have always had a technology headspace.
2: Not bad, really, for a 74-year-old, is it? It was Skunk's general interest in technology that also led him into production, most notably helming several albums for the Scottish hard rockers Nazareth. This one, Fallen Angel, from the album Malice in Wonderland.

0: Hang in there. You won't believe where else Skunk Baxter's technology headspace has taken him. Back in just a sec.
1: G'day, this is Gibbo from the Ghost Hotel, and you're listening to 99.7 FM, Radio Gowari.
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3: It's a beautiful day.
0: Welcome back. We've been learning a great deal about the multi-talented Jeff Skunk Baxter.
4: I believe you developed an interest in military hardware and weapons systems also, which led you to being hired in 2001 by the Bush administration as a defense analyst.
5: Wrote a paper on how to convert a Navy carrier battle group and surface battle group anti-air defense system, how to convert it to do theater missile defense. Gave it to a congressman buddy that I was working with, helping him with counterterrorism, because I was with LAPD at the time. And he gave it to the vice chairman of the Armed Services Committee, who then called him back and said, what is this guy with Lockheed or something? No, he's a guitar player for the Doobie Brothers. So I got a call saying, would you accept the position on the Armed Services Committee consulting on missile defense? And, okay. And that just led to more and more and more involvement with the Department of Defense.
4: How does that sit with music?
6: As I explained to some of my colleagues, a radar is just an electric guitar on steroids. If you understand the physics of it, what's the difference?
4: What was it like working for government like that?
6: Well, and I'm not going to get into much detail, but
4: no,
6: I love my country.
4: Because you can keep a good secret.
6: Yes, ma'am. Having toured the Soviet Union, where freedom is less than a given, music depends on freedom to thrive. You know, jazz was outlawed in Russia and the Soviet Union for years. You could be punished for playing jazz because jazz represented improvisation, which is based on freedom of thought. Well, I can't have that. So to grow up and to be a citizen of a country that believes that freedom is the most important tenet not only makes me happy, and I am blessed to be and still be a part of that, but there comes a time when you have to step up. I mean, it's worth fighting for.
4: Do you still work with government today?
6: Yes.

0: Baxter, you've just released Speed of Heat, your very first solo album. Tell me a little bit about that album.
1: Well, it's my musical partner on this project, a gentleman named CJ Vanston, who I met doing sessions, jingles in Chicago. We have been doing sessions for about a week when one of the top jingle producers came in and he was pretty baked, 7 a.m. And he said, okay, you guys ready? I went, yeah, sure, what's up? So he handed out the music. I looked at the sheet of paper and said, Hyatt. So I guess it was for Hyatt Hotels. It had a key signature and a time signature and 64 bars with no music. So Bobby says, okay, you guys ready? And you know, being the studio rats that we are, you never say no. So I said, sure, absolutely. And I'd met CJ at the beginning of the session. I looked at him, he went, yeah, okay, roll tape. So we improvised and we wrote the jingle on the fly. And after it was over, I said, you know, this is an incredible phenomenon that you and I can write music together just on the fly. And I said, if I ever do a solo project, I would love to do it with you. So when CJ moved to Los Angeles, we would take some time out of our schedules and record. It was just kind of a labor of love when we had the time. And then after about 3 years, we realized that we had a lot of material. Maybe we should finish this up. And so he's an aviation buff. I spend a lot of time working with aircraft, mostly military. And so the working title of the project was Speed of Heat, which is the aerodynamic phenomena that happens when a body moves through the atmosphere close to Mach 1, speed of sound. So that was the working title. So the president of the record said, I love the title of the record. I said, what's the title of the record? Speed of Heat. Okay. Do you know what that is? He says, no, but that's great. I said, okay. So when I designed the album cover, you'll notice that there are a number of equations on the cover. So about 4 months ago, I got a call from one of my colleagues at Northrop Grumman Corporation. He said, Skunk. I said, yeah, Jay. He says, I know what those equations are on the cover of your record. So he says, those are oblong pressure waves. So I said, yep, you got it. So it's kind of was kind of fun to be able to combine everything, have a little bit of something, you know, not playing the record backwards or anything, but have a little bit of something, have some fun.

0: walk us through your favorite tracks. Is there one in particular?
1: Wow. That's like, what's my favorite child?
0: How many have you got, children?
1: Two.
0: You mustn't have been there very much if you're always traveling around.
1: No, but we have a wonderful relationship. It just doesn't get any better. And my son, that's Fender, cool, is on the road with us. Mom named him Fender. So. And my daughter works for government as well.
0: Very
1: and we wanted to say Acorn Doesn't Fall Far from the Tree.
0: Yeah.
1: But
0: the album.
1: I guess the whole concept of doing this record, I love them all because I actually like what I played. I mean, I've done so many records. I mean, I'm not trying to sound disingenuous. I'm just saying I've done so many records. And I can't say as I go back and listen to much of what I've done before. A couple of things on the Brooklyn Dreams album was pretty fun.

0: particularly like My Place in the Sun, where Michael McDonald joins you. Of course, your Doobie Brothers bandmate. Right. And you've got a few guest vocalists helping you out, don't you?
1: Yes. Yes. It was going to be an instrumental album. I just wanted to play like Apache and have some fun. And then I ran into Mike when I was doing a charity event up in Santa Barbara. And Mike asked me what I was doing. And I said, well, I'm doing this solo project. He says, well, if you'd like me to do something on it, I'd love to. I said, are you kidding? That'd be fantastic. And so here's the deal. Come down to L.A., write with my partner, CJ, the three of us, and let's do something that you've never done. As we say, out of your wheelhouse, something that is not what you would be known for. If you're okay with that, let's take a shot. And Place in the Sun is very different than anything Michael has ever done before.

Same with Johnny Lang. Very different than something that he's ever done before. So that was the idea. Let's explore. Now, favorite song, hard to say. One thing I do love is the song The Rose. Many, many, many years ago, when I was on the board of advisors for Guitar Player Magazine, they had put together a 25th anniversary celebration. And they said, we would like you to play something because we want to show a series of photographs of our colleagues who have passed on. So I don't know, one day, I guess I was listening to the radio and I heard The Rose. I said, what a beautiful melody. So I said, okay, I'm going to do this on pedal steel. So I went out, they started, the lights went down, they started showing the photograph. And I started an a cappella version of The Rose on pedal steel. And I had just gotten to the end of the first verse when Adrian Belew came out and plugged in. And I love Adrian. He's one of my favorite people. And so next thing I know, by the end of the second verse, we have a whole rhythm section. And at the end of it, I thought, wait a minute, I'm going to file this away. You know, so when it came time to look for material for the record, I said, I'm going to do that. I love the voice of the pedal steel. I don't think anybody has ever done an a cappella performance of pedal steel. I've never heard it. That's special for me, that song.

0: 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And I love the reimagined Do It Again from Steely Dan.
1: Pretty sleazy, slimy, greasy. Yeah, kind of that New York shuffle. 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I'm glad you like it. A lot of fun to play.

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1: I hope to get back to Oz. I would love to go down and play. I love that place. I even had residency status there for many years. Played a lot with Jimmy Barnes and the Party Boys.

0: have a strong tie with Australia.
1: Thank you so much for your time today, Jeff Skunk Baxter. I'm still intrigued to know how you got that nickname. Not even a little.
0: One of these days, and as we say in the Navy, Bravo Zulu. You did a great job.
1: And speed of heat to you.
0: Thank you. You take care. Bye-bye. Bye.
2: What an extraordinary man he is, Jeff Skunk Baxter. I'm still intrigued about that nickname, Skunk, and after doing a bit of research, I did manage to come up with an article in the now-defunct rock magazine Cream. The magazine reports that Jeff earned his moniker while relieving himself outside a recording studio. Apparently, he'd been mistakenly locked out of the session and was outside just minding his own business and doing his business when someone inside opened a door, stepping into his line of fire. The guy cried out, "You skunk!" and a nickname was born. I'm not sure if this is actually fable or fact. I guess we're going to have to just wait for Skunk's book to come out to finally put the record straight. Thanks for being here with me today. I hope you've enjoyed learning a little bit more about Jeff Skunk Baxter. And don't forget, if you'd like to request a guest, you know what you have to do. Just send me a message through the website, abreathoffreshair.com.au. Take care of yourself, won't you, until we meet again, same time next week. Bye now. 'Cause it's a beautiful
3: day. You've been listening to A Breath of Fresh Air with Sandy Kaye.

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1: Tattoos, body piercing, branding, cutting, and scarification are all body art. Blood viruses are a big possibility. Professional body artists work with high standards of infection control. Whenever you consider any kind of body art, you need to remember there is always risk of infection. 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Think before you ink.
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0: What's with all the coughing? Can't hear my cousin snoring.
1: Oh, sorry, Francis. It's Bobba. He got a bad wet cough.
0: How long has this been going on for?
1: About 4 weeks or so.
0: What? We gotta take him to the clinic. He could have bad lung sickness.
2: Some weeks later.
1: Hey, Francis. Look at him go. No more wet cough.
0: Yep, I reckon it'll be deadly.
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5: Are you

0: budget office by law. Greens MP Abigail Boyd has criticised the proposal, saying it would recognise One Nation as being a legitimate contender to run the state. She argues that Labor would rather voters compare Labor to One Nation rather than the Greens. A Solomon Islands ferry with 73 passengers on board has been towed to safety after being adrift for 3 days. The engine failed while the ferry was travelling from Anuta Island to Vanikoro Island on Friday, about 100 nautical miles from its destination. The rescue operation began early this morning. Earlier, aircraft dropped emergency supplies onto the ferry and a bulk carrier gave the passengers food and water. First Nations survivors of domestic, family and sexual violence in the ACT now have access to more legal support on the ground. The Aboriginal Legal Service of New South Wales and ACT has introduced an on-the-spot legal service for people applying for family violence orders at the ACT Magistrates Court in Canberra. From today, a solicitor will be available Mondays, Wednesdays and Fridays in person at the court or on the phone for Indigenous people applying for family violence orders. The secrets of a long life could be found in the genes of a 193-year-old tortoise. US longevity research non-for-profit Kalel has been looking into the genes of Jonathan, the giant tortoise on St. Helena Island in the South Atlantic Ocean. A team of scientists found Jonathan has genes that lets him repair his DNA, reduce inflammation and suppress cancer. Kalel hopes the information gained from Jonathan's 287 unique gene variants will one day lead to affordable treatments for people. We'll have more coming up next.
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0: To sport, and in the Supercars Championship, Brody Kostecki and Todd Hazelwood are the kings of the mountain after Dick Johnson Racing won the Bathurst 1000 yesterday. The win came after race leader Anton Di Pasquale ran out of fuel on the final lap. Kostecki told Fox Sports he was happy to claim the win after a lengthy late brake change earlier on.
4: Just a big credit to the whole Shell V-Power Racing team. Gave me an incredible car, best car I've ever had around the mountain in race trim.
0: And in Formula One, Red Bull's Max Verstappen has won the Singapore Grand Prix. Ferrari's Charles Leclerc finished second ahead of championship leader Kimi Antonelli. Australia's Oscar Piastri finished in fifth place. And a 3-day AFL First Nations Players Summit will be held in Adelaide in December. The AFL says the summit will focus on strengthening the connection, leadership and well-being of Indigenous players. It says it's committed to creating a culturally safe sport that attracts, retains and values First Nations players. The last AFL First Nations Players Summit was held in Geelong in 2022. Now for a look at the capital city weather for tomorrow. Late showers and a possible thunderstorm for Maganja, Brisbane with a top of 30. 21 showers on Gadigal Country, Sydney, while it's 21 and cloudy on Ngunnawal, Gambri Country, Canberra. 15 and a possible shower for Nam, Melbourne, and showers at Nipaluna, Hobart with a max of 13. A top of 19 and possible showers for Tardunya, Adelaide. Sunny and 27 degrees in Borley, Perth, and late showers for Garamilla, Darwin with a top of 34. If you have any stories that you'd like to share with us, you can send us an email to news@nirs.org.au. That's news@nirs.org.au.
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0: Windy Mick and the Falcon, and it's about a bloke who pinches a ute in Darwin and drives all the way to Sydney. He'd seen enough of the Nightcliff. He'd had enough of friends. If he didn't get out of Darwin, the grog would do him in. So staggering home from another show, he falls down in someone's yard. No problem. It's happened before. At least the dog's tied up. When he sees before him, all neat and clean, an XB Falcon ute, V8 four-speed, Rhubarb Spotty's brand new boots. Well, all you want, really, if you have a look. Keys in the ignition. Never had a second thought. Rolled her out the drive. Crescent moon looked in on him from away up in the sky. She starts first kicking up the street, the U-Butte's idling sweet. And he's sneaking out of town now, away from the Timor Sea. A bogey in the Catherine River, a pine sauce at Mataranka. He camps in the scrub till he's feeling better, waiting for day to end, when he'll be sober and right to drive all night, when all good caravans are in bed. And when he drove alone, right up till the dawn. Just him and all the interstate truckies with their CB crackle talk. He says, "You got a copy there, southbound? I mean the Falcon coming past." "Yeah, mate." "Come from Darwin, got away from the grog at last." "Well, you never had enough," they said, and that's how they get their laughs. But he overtakes them all, puts their circus lights behind, till it's just him, the moon and the Falcon under 1,000 miles of sky. Sweeping over floodplains with an eye out for a bullock, along the side of rivers where insects hit the screen, and when that crescent moon again dips low towards the ground, Mick gives a little shiver, but the Falcon's running well. Shifting gears out of Elliot, the country it peels back, shedding trees all the way down south along the track. At daybreak the sky it opens and he's back in the desert again, the tug of a range further out, his right arm getting red. And the windows open wide and the wind is in his hair. He smells every desert fragrance, feels every dreamtime lair. The familiar landscape bursting forth, their memories alive of all the old-time camps stretched out under starlit nights. 100 campfires lit and died with a girl in his arms he held. But he puts it all behind him now, cos the Falcon's running well. He smelt a beer at Tea Tree, so he pulls in for a charge. Grabs a carton for the road and spins the wheels in a cloud of dust. The McDonald Rangers crack the sky the same time the sun goes down. Alice Springs is up ahead. He knows it's not far now. And the stereo is wound right up some old country tune. Mick's laughing and singing along. He don't worry about the moon. And he don't worry for any cops that might be looking for him too. He lets the Falcon have its head and guzzles on a can. "No bus will stop me now," he says. "The Falcon's running well." Maybe some old roo leans back on his tail, sees the headlights coming fast and tail lights disappearing. Off the road, out in the scrub, it overshot a turn, and in a single bound, the Falcon leaps and takes off in the air. Mick looks out and shits himself to see he's left the ground. "Jesus Christ, I must have died. Help me if you can." He pulls his head in, checks the gauges, tries the tape for sound. The earth falls back behind him, but by geez, the Falcon's running well. Over the great salt pan basins, far above the gibber plains, where dusty men scratch holes in the ground and end up sad and dazed. On and on and on by night till it seems the earth just turns. Mick keeps his seatbelt fastened tight and steers towards the moon. Far below, he spies the lights of a road train crawling slow. "Geez, mate, have you got a copy? I'm not sure where I am." And in the cab below, the driver hears a desperate hand. "You got a copy there, mate? I'm above you in the sky." "Well, tell that airline to dip his lights," says the disbelieving driver. Windy Mick came back to earth on the good side of Port Augusta. The Falcon hit the road again on its shock absorbers. "Thank you, God, for that," Mick says. "Me drinking days are over." And he whips the ute through Horrocks Pass and onto the Barrier Highway and guns it for the rabbits all the way through Broken Hill. Putu, putu, their heads, they hit. The Falcon running well. Dodging roos and sheep through Wilcannia onto Cobar, pointing east to Ningen where the farms and fences start. In Narromine or Dubbo, there's nowhere to toss a swag. So Mick plants it through to Orange and the miles, they just fell. From Bathurst to Katoomba, you know the Falcon's running well. up and over the great divide, and there at last it spreads below, the great old Sydney urban sprawl, snoozing in a smog of grey-pink dawn, Pacific Ocean lapping at her shores, jets cruising in with tourists galore. You might well wonder what Mick came here for. Well, he drove around for an hour or two and couldn't find a park, so he hung a U in George Street and was back on the plains by dark. And the drinkers in the pubs en route, this is what they tell, how you can put it all behind you with a falcon running well.
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1: This is a song about handouts. You know, I believe that Aboriginal people are getting pretty sick and tired of handouts and the welfare system. A song that I call Keep Your Handouts and Give Us Back Our Land.

0: power outages. Power and Water, which provides electricity across the territory, has sent crews to restore power. Indigenous women face some of the widest gaps between the flexibility they need and what they receive in the workforce. First Nations women in their 40s and 50s are the hardest hit by bad flex, as many managers who don't understand Indigenous ways of caring, according to a study from the Working for Women's Research Partnership. Professor Noreen Young from the University of Technology, Sydney, is one of the partnership's leaders. She says bad flex is when the employers hold all the flexibility controls in the workplace.
1: It impacts pay, it impacts job security, it impacts progression. 88% of Indigenous women in their 40s and 50s want flexibility at work, but only 49% they have it. And of course, as we all know, these are women who carry cultural and care responsibilities for family, community and country. So they can't get it.
0: Australia's eSafety Commission says it can't block footage from a live-streamed execution in the US. The US government has confirmed it will live-stream the execution of former US Army psychiatrist Nadal Hassan. Hassan will be killed by a firing squad at Fort Hood Military Base. In 2009, Hassan killed 14 people and injured 30 others during an attack on the same base. On SBS, Independent Senator Lydia Thorpe said people don't want to see the execution.
2: We don't need people to be looking at that stuff. Look at what's online in this country already. It's causing harm, mental harm to so many people.
0: The Safety Commission says it's up to online platforms to prevent its viewers from seeing harmful content. The US government is facing criticism following a raid on a Democrat congresswoman. Details and other stories after this.
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4: Program sponsor.
0: Deeply disturbing and a corrupt weaponization of the US government. That's how Democrats have described the Trump administration's raid on Congresswoman Ilhan Omar. US federal agents have raided Omar's home as part of a criminal investigation. US news company Fox News is reporting the investigation is related to immigration paperwork Omar's late father filed out when the Somali-born congresswoman was a child. Ms. Omar says the raid is part of President Donald Trump's repeated attempts to intimidate her. Hackers have forced the temperature of many French supermarket fridges up to 50 degrees overnight, causing fire and food losses at several hundred stores across the country in a major cyber attack. The Paris prosecutor's office said a large-scale attack was affecting connected refrigerators in several major food retailers across France and reported damages including food losses and fires. Meanwhile, Prime Minister Sébastien Lecornu instructed France's National Cybersecurity Agency, ANSSI, to investigate. A person in his office has said they said France was coordinating with its European counterparts, as other countries may have also been affected, while also investigating whether any other French firms were at risk. Now moving to today's weather forecast, late showers and a possible storm for Muggeridge and Brisbane with a top of 31, 22 in showers on Gadigal Country, Sydney, while it's 20 with a shower or two on Ngunnawal and Ngambri Country, Canberra, 15 with showers in Nam, Melbourne, and showers in Nipaluna, Hobart with a max of 13, a top of 19 degrees and cloudy in Tarndanya, Adelaide, sunny and 29 degrees in Borloo, Perth, and a possible afternoon shower in Yarramulla, Darwin with a top of 34 degrees. And that's been the latest from NIRS News. If you've got a news tip for us, you can send an email our way at news@nirs.org.au.
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Good morning, Ruby B. Broom. How are we this morning, Big T? 99.7 FM on the morning morning crew. Well, technically, there is two of us in the studio, so I'm not exactly, like, wrong, but I've got a special guest today. He's got four legs, and he's laying next to me on the floor. I've got my dog in the studio this morning. Unfortunately for him, he doesn't know this, but he's got an operation today at the vet. He's got a thing about, I wasn't going to talk about this straight up this morning, but anyway, we might as well get straight into it, having my lovely guest here. Says I stuffed up my intro, I might as well introduce him as well. He's a Catahoula, if you know your dogs, he's a Brindle. But he's got an affection with the neighbour's dog, and every morning they say good morning to each other in probably the loudest way possible. But like I say, I live out of town, and we got cyclone fence before it between the two of us. But he split his nail in the fence is the only thing I could explain what would have happened to it, but he's in a pretty poorly mode. His foot is very swollen, so we went to the vet yesterday. I'm talking while I'm actually looking at him because he's giving me his, are you talking about me, Dad? Yes, I do. I love my animals. I love my animals more than I love human beings sometimes, and I'm pretty certain there's a lot of people in this lovely community that will agree with me on that one. But yes, Mr. Caesar, he's sitting next to me. He's got a towel. He's comfy. He's kicking back, relaxing. How are you feeling? 7 minutes past 7 on this beautiful day. It's a fantastic day outside today as well, and History Day today. I'm going to talk a little bit. I'm not going to talk about Broom too much on history. I've got some other things I want to talk about. I've got two different things I'm going to talk about. They're going to work well with each other, but I've also got a bucket load of media releases that I've got to work my way through, so I've got to get into them too. But yeah, let's get into some tunes before we start that off anyway. Good morning, everybody. It's Tuesday. Here we go. Let's start this beautiful day. 99.7 FM, Big T on the Morning Brekkie Show. We're going to have a yarn about some random stuff today. Here we go.

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1: 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Big T on the Morning Brekkie Show. What do we have? Free the People, Xavier Rudd there, and Dreaming Tones and I to start the morning off. And it's a beautiful morning outside. I'm looking at my animal sitting right next to me. He's looking at me, think I'm talking at him. I'm sitting in the studio by myself. But today I've got my little pound, he's a 36-kilo Catahoula sitting next to me on the floor at the moment. And he's got a visit with the vet this morning. Going to drop him off. He's got to go get an operation. He hurt his toes. It's pretty bad, eh? Like, he split his nail, and you could, as a human being, you look at it, you're like, ooh, I know that hurts, ooh, because we all know what happens when we split a nail or hurt something on our finger. It's just, you feel the pain. I'm just, hold your hands in your legs there, Big T. It's one of those feelings, you can feel it, so you can imagine, like, how your dog would be feeling. That's if you're a dog person. I'm a dog person and a cat person. I'm an animal person altogether. I love my animals, and, yeah, definitely love my animals. Got to make sure they're A-OK. You can do what they want to do and carry on, because he loves to... Oh. Honestly, I'm glad I live out of town, because he says good morning to the neighbours, the dogs, and you can hear him for a mile away. Honestly, they congregate. So I've got three properties that back onto each other, like corner by corner, and basically all three of them will meet in that one corner in the morning, and they'll talk about how their night was, but they'll let the whole neighbourhood know at the same time about who was around, what dingo was here, he seen this animal, maybe there was a... I don't know what it is, but you hear them all night, but he's having fun anyway. But what made me think as well to lead with this is something that I see when I come into town is everyone out running with their animals, which is absolutely amazing. Don't get me wrong, it's the best thing ever to get out and have some fun with your animal. But at this time of the year and now leading into the hottest season of the month is something you really want to be concerned about is, or not concerned, think about. You put your lovely shoes on when you go for a run outside, and you keep your feet nice and comfortable while you're running on the road, and yeah, it does help that cushioning. But what about our animals? The road is getting hot. It's going to get hot. There's no ifs, buts, or maybes about it. If you are new to broom and you're unsure about it, I can just tell you right now, the sun goes up, the sun goes down, but we stay at 40 degrees. Day and night, humidity is around about 80%. The only thing that changes, the sun goes up, the sun goes down. That's all that's going to change in the wet season. So when it comes to the roads, the concrete, all areas, the gravel, they're going to be very, very hot, bitumen hot. Not the swear word, but bitumen hot. It's going to be that hot. It's going to be melting the road. So if you're running with your animals around, you might want to have a think about getting some booties, get some shoes for your dogs. It's a bit of a weird concept, but if you live up in the Kimberleys and you're taking your animals out for a run or a walk around, put your hand on the road. Honestly, you won't. You won't walk bare feet around the town. I won't walk bare feet around the town. My son will never do it again because he has done it, and I've got the blisters to prove for it. It is blistering hot, so that's just something you want to think about, and that's just something I've seen this morning, and I thought I'd add to it because, you know, we think about our animals, we think about how our lives are and how we look after ourselves, but sometimes you forget about those, the little creatures. Yeah. Little creatures. Look after their feet, ladies and gentlemen. Alrighty, there we go. 7:20. Beautiful start to the day. How are you waking up? You got your cup of coffee? You got your energy drink? Or you got your cordial like me? I love my cordials, and it's the best thing to start in the morning. Coffees, I tend to not have so much as we go into the wet season. I'm not really... Excuse me. I'll go hot chocolate. I won't drink coffee in the morning. Coffee's too harsh when we're in the wet season. But, there we go. Waking up, 7:20, how the road's looking out there. I'm sure that they're starting to get interesting. We're back in school mode now. The kids are back at school. The sigh of relief on the families around on the old impact on the fridges there. I've got one of their media releases to read out. Should read it out. I've got like 20 pages of information in front of me. I've been saving them maybe for a rainy day. I don't know. I'm just going through with you. Which one do you want to go through, Big T? Which one do you want to talk to? I've got so many. Which one do you want to talk about? Oh, here we go. This one's a good one. Rents hitting record highs prompts call for rent cap. National Housing Campaign. Everybody's home is said to now be at the time to cap rent increases to prevent the huge surge. I don't like the what they say in here, the quarterly raise. They reckon that the medium rental price is around $675 a week. Honestly, I'd like to know what town that's in, because if you live in Broome, you're up around about $1,000 a week, and that's a little bit higher than what it is. But yeah, they're trying to put a cap on the old rental cap. I don't really understand how they're going to do it, but data shows vacancy rates have risen slightly from 1.3 to 1.4. I really don't know where they get their stats from, because homelessness is massive, and people in poverty, and it's just unbelievable at the moment. Which is the highest since February 22. Meaning renters are still stuck in a competitive market, and that's pretty much what it's saying. It's not really giving us any help, is it, eh? Everybody's home spoken. Data should insist mistaken for relief with rent far beyond what is most they can afford, and through real solutions can bring them down. Honestly, I don't know where we're going to go with this. Rents are on the records high. Renters are struggling to keep a roof over their heads, and somehow we are having the conversation about whether's rent finally stopped rising quite slowly. That tells you that just how disconnected our housing debate has come in the reality facing renters. Rent has risen relentlessly for years. People are spending more on their incomes, on their housing, ever. Cutting back on essentials, being pushed into the poverty and homelessness. We are supposed to take comfort in the possibilities that rents might have stopped rising and few places for the few months. Not really so sure where to go with that one. It's not really, if you're paying rent up here, I imagine everyone is in the same boat. Like, I pay $1,000 a week. Don't get me wrong. I'm not in any different situation than anyone else. $1,000 a week is a lot. I'm very lucky that I live with my two kids and they help me out. And, that's what you've got to do these days, and I suppose that's what's going to happen with kids are probably going to stay at home a lot more or share houses. Sorry, had to have a drink there, but share houses are a massive being. Well, Broome is one of those things. When I first moved to Broome, I was paying around about $1,800 a week in a rental that I lived in. That was 14 years ago. I thought those times had gone, but back we come. It's very harsh out there, so not much we can do, guys, is go to work. We talk about going to work and getting jobs, and those people out there that are looking for work, there's plenty of work out there as well. You heard me talking about it yesterday, even last night looking on Facebook, plenty of jobs out there. So if you are looking for a job, second job, third job, we live in a situation where now you've got to do these extra things. I have two jobs as well, and just to help those needs out there a little bit more. If you do get stuck and stuff like that, you can go to Centrelink and places like that, or even, just go to Centrelink, ring for help. There are quite places that you can ring up for help. Alrighty. 99.7 FM, Big T on the Morning Brekkie Show. Today we're talking about history. Like I said, I've got a bit of a different show today. I've got so much paperwork in front of me, it's unbelievable. But I want to talk about some of the events that have been coming up as well, because there's some really good events coming up, which I was very confused about, but not confused about, because it just shows the history of Broome. And let me find this one here, because this one was a... Where is it? This one here. This one I thought was a really, really nice one. And it's something that celebrates Broome in its whole. Now, it's not for a couple of weeks away. It's October, be a week away, I should say. Broome Live 125, celebrating 125 years of Broome Primary School being on Yarrow Country. 24th of October from 4 until 8 p.m. Now, this is like a concert. This is absolutely amazing. Now, check it out. It's on What's on Broome on the Facebook page, or you may be able to look for it under the visitor centre as well. But 24th of October, a plethora of acts are going to be going on at this concert. And Broome Primary School presents. Broome Primary School Brass Bands, Matt and Jackson Bumpkins, Stella Moon and the Dark Knights, Ziggy Tricky, the Broome Primary Choir, Broome Senior High School Bands, Miss Genius, and there's a few there that are blocked out by something in front of me, but there's a large amount of bands are going to be going on here. It's a smoke and alcohol free event. Check out the QR code on the Broome What's On page, and that'll give you some more information about what that's happening there. But that's October the 24th. It says here, what it says here, here's a little, not so little project that Stella Moon has been working on, also singing with the songs. Broome Primary School celebrating 125 years of existence. As you may know or not know, Broome Primary School was bought, that was for her, Saturday the 24th of October, putting on a show with current and past students, staff, families, performances, food available, smoke and alcohol free event, like I said. Tickets are only just $10 and $5 for kids. Tickets through Eventbrite or link on the Facebook page, event page, or through the QR page. But if you look it up on What's on Broome on the Facebook page, you'll get all that information on there. And we'll talk about that as it gets a little bit closer. But that looks like a really cool one. 125 years. Do you imagine how many students have been there? Like, how many? That's like a lot of people, but it's just an absolutely awesome event, and I'm sure that everyone's going to love it, because celebrating the school is that's our backbone. My late partner. God rest, she's not here anymore. I'm sorry, but she went to that school. She went to that school for like 10 years, and I know that the stories that she tells me about the teachers that she had when she went there, and I can imagine that the stories would be amazing. 125 years. Whoa. Imagine you're like, you're 125 and you went to the first school you were in. That, yeah, anyway, moving forward, Big T. All right, 99.7 FM, Big T on the Morning Brekkie Show. Yeah, bit of randomness today. Got a lot of paperwork to go through, and then we're going to talk about history a little bit later on. And like I said, I started talking about it yesterday. I'll give you a bit of pre into it. It's more about the fact of what they were celebrating on TV. 70 years of TV. So it made me a little bit curious about, I know, we already know the answer. Radio's been a lot around for longer than TV, but the curiosity to the age between the two, and then how it spread into the Kimberleys, or basically how it started in Australia when it went across. But then I want to add into it, because I thought this one's a nostalgia one. I could do this one tomorrow, but it's more of a, this one's a heart thing. Telethon, this weekend. I'm going to have a yarn about Telethon as well. There we go, 99.7 FM, Big T. But like I said, we're going to talk about some random stuff. It's History Day, so we're going to just throw it out there and have something. Have a bit of fun. Get out all my media releases that I've got in front of me as well and see how this goes. We've got plenty. Some really good concerts coming. I've got another one I'll talk about. Robot Planes. Robot. Anyway, 99.7, Big T, Morning Brekkie Show.

0: Good morning, welcome back, 99.7 FM. Big T on the Morning Brekkie Show, 7.37 on this beautiful Tuesday morning, and we are cruising into it so far. It is pretty quiet out at the moment, eh? Yesterday I went to the shops and I could park anywhere I wanted, like anywhere. There was so many car parking spots there, I was like, oh, Tony, you are spoilt for choices. I parked the furthest away so then I could just walk. But it was just so nice walking through a car park, it's like space. Space. Car. Space. Anyway, tourist season. Slowly dwindling away. As we get into the warmer months of the season here with early summer, October to November, the hot season. Hot time and the build-up is when we lead into the wet season. Then we go back into the Mangala, which is the summer, December to March, the wet season, strong winds and monsoonal season. But you heard the news this morning before I started my show. Now, I don't wish the power outage on anyone, but the thunderstorms, can't wait for the thunderstorms to come back. It's going to be, something about Broome when you see a thunderstorm. They're just ferocious here and mighty and powerful, and which we're getting the build-up now as we get the clouds and stuff that come through. I absolutely love how big the clouds get up here. It's just one of the seasons that I do love up here. But at the moment, we are looking at 31 degrees today. 23 we had overnight. It wasn't too bad of a night at the end of the day. And between 31 and 34 is pretty much what we're looking at for the week and the weekend. Oh, Jesus, trying to burp at the same time. Guys, why can't it do that while I'm, like, listening to the song? Honestly, there is nothing more stimulating. Like, I'm sitting here patting my dog while I'm talking to you people on the radio. Honestly, there's nothing better than just, like, kicking back, listening to some good tunes, pat your dog, and just enjoying it. That's a good way to start the day, hey? I wish everybody could start that way, but I'm sure he wishes he was... He doesn't know what's happening next. He's just laying on the floor like, la-di-da, I'm comfortable with Dad in the studio. It's going to be A-OK, but by 9 o'clock... It's probably going to break. Look, don't get me wrong. It's going to break me. I'm going to stress all day. And it is. I love my animals. I love them. Love them more than anything in this world. And when I drop him to the vet, I'm probably going to have more anxiety than he is. He's going to get some good drugs. He's going to be like la-di-da off in a faraway world, having the best time dreaming about, I don't know, other dogs running in the park, having fun, all those lovely things that animals think about. Anyway, back to what I was on about. 31 degrees today, looking at a beautiful day out there. Tides are on their way up again. It's like deja vu. We're at the same time we were yesterday. 2.6 metres at 7.45 this morning. It's like I'm predicting the future. It's only 7.40 at the moment. High tide today is going to be 9.4, so we dropped one point off yesterday. Still going to be a very high tide, 11.50 this morning that's going to be at. So if you are heading down to the beaches between now and then, park right next to the water and see what happens. Just out of curiosity so that I don't have to keep saying it every day, even though I will. Just be mindful if you're going down the beaches. You don't want to lose your car. Now, there's not many cars around anymore, so you quite easily could lose it. But if you are unsure about tides, please go on a Google. Broome tides is really easy. Check it on the BOM or Bureau of Meteorology and have that in the back pocket. It's something that you want to have on your phone. Now, like I said, I talk about it every day. I'm like Big Daddy telling you what to do, but it's such a serious thing to think about that a lot of people just don't take into consideration when you're travelling around the Kimberleys. So, yeah, tides. All right, roads are looking pretty good at the moment. Out towards Willair, there's some roadworks out there, which is just that normal roadworks that's going on around the traps as they get ready and build up for the wet season. There are signposts out there for driving slower, but just take your time because there's a cut. Like if you, I don't even say this, but between here and Derby, there are 2 one-lane bridges. And if you're not too sure what a one-lane bridge is, it's pretty self-explanatory. One lane. It's only you. So you really got to slow down and pay attention when you're travelling out that way. We did have an accident about a month ago on the Willair Bridge from just people not paying attention, I guess it would come down to, because the bridge is quite long. You really want to pay attention, and you don't see it, but I'm pointing at it. I'm getting a sore arm holding it up in the air. I'll put it down now. Stop pointing, Big T. I keep doing it. It's like I'm Italian. Cross my hands. All right, cross my arms. It's just one of those places that you really want to slow down. And just in the hindsight of that is as we get hotter, there is a lot more animals on the road. All the cattle are out and about, and lots of kangaroos around at the moment, a bugger load of kangaroos. But just slow down heading out that way with the roadworks as well. But like I said, it's signposted. So slow down, use your eyes, put your Starlink down so you can see through your whole window, and take your time. Shouldn't have a problem out there if you're paying attention. Other than that, all roads are open. So Minari Road, Willy Creek, and all that kind of jazz is all open, Pierway Drive. But something that I said yesterday, and it's just something that Sandy said last week, and it's just, it's honestly, I don't understand why I didn't think about it, but it just goes to show how long Sandy's lived in Broome. She was born and bred here. She knows this place backwards and forwards. So if you're going to listen to safety, and safety information, Sandy is definitely the person to listen to. And I'm going to steal a couple of her pointers because they are very valid. And it's, like I said, it's something that I didn't think about it, but it is so important. She talks about it, I talk about it. All these roads open, Minari Road, Willy Creek Road, Bard Creek, Condong, James Price Point, Crab Creek Road, Caveat Road, Fairway Drive, right? They're all open. All these roads up around the peninsula and out the Cape and towards Derby and the Gibb River Road, they're all open. Yeah, cool. But we get flash flooding here. We get flash rains. We don't get rains that just happen in Broome or just happen here. It could happen 130 kilometres from now, from here. It could happen 240 k's an hour in the bush. And we wouldn't see it because we wouldn't notice it. But you're out there camping and boom, you get hit by a torrential rain pour and all that kind of jazz and you're stuck there. You got to be prepared for it. And if this is the type of the year or that you've got to really think about it, and something that I'll bounce off what Sandy says because it is really important information. And when it comes to surviving out here, you see it on the news. You see people that have been stuck out in the middle of nowhere in their big four-wheel drive, probably got all the technology in the world. But if you get bogged and you can't move, having all the technology in the world doesn't make it any easier. The only thing that makes it easier is you got satellite phone and all that kind of jazz. Food, water, resources. There's no point having the flashiest technology if you've got, what are you going to do with it when you're stuck? And you're going to leave it out there. So if anything, use what Sandy says and listen to what I say as well. It's about being prepared, having those kits organised that you're going to be out in the bush for a while. 3, 4, 5, 6 days of water, 10 days if possible, you know what I mean? To stay out, if you want to be out there and those kind of things are going to happen, that's what you got to be prepared for. Hence why, as well, leading into that, why I started talking about cyclones. We've got to get our cyclone preparation kits going. And yes, I've got that on my screen as well. Create a cyclone plan. Look at some home improvements. Clean out the gutters. We don't have any gutters here, so we just bypass that one. Check your roofs too. 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Stock up on essentials. Now, I've got each one of these that I read out, there's an abbreviation on each. I don't have to explain it. I'm pretty certain that we know what we need. We need torches, battery, water, food. It's canned food. Yeah, it's pretty simple. If you're not too sure about what you need in a cyclone kit, research it. Go on to Google or even check out DFS here. I think there's a department here again, but I can't remember what it is now. Don't worry about that part. Check it out online. Go on Google. Check out what kind of information you need to keep yourself safe as we go into the wet season in Broome, or for the people that are travelling out and going out a little bit further and having some fun. I'm not saying that you don't go out and have fun and have the rip of time while you're out and about, but it's about being prepared, having that preparation underway. And like I said, as Sandy said last week as well, those flash flooding, they can click of a finger, you don't know when they're going to happen. So something you really want to think about when heading out and about around the town. Anyway, I want to talk about a couple of days from now, Thursday, Gimme Club. I found my information. So in conjunction with CAMS, Kimberley Supports Project, and Feral Films, Paul Bell's Feral Films, created short films for Aboriginal Torres Strait Islanders, people living with a disability in the Kimberleys. We've got some short films that are going to be played here on Thursday night at the Gimme Gimme Club, or at the Gimme Bar or Bamba's Bar there as well, is it's going to be an awesome night. But now I've found my information. I found all the relevant stuff that I was meant to read out the other day, and now I'll get onto it. So, to date, 22 people have been part of the program, with 14 completed films and screening. Keeping Strong Film Night is being released online via Kimberley Support Networks and social media. The films have also gained great exposure and media attention around the film's inaugural screening on November 2023 in Broome, as part of Broome's Shinju Festival in August 2024 as well. The films have also been part of other festivals, including DADA, or D-A-D-A-A, a disability for arts organisation in Perth, has committed to screening the films as part of their other film festival in 2024. And one of the filmmakers has been asked to submit an entry for the DADA filmmaking competition, being funded $5,000 to complete the film. Another one of the original participants has had some good interest in the NITV SBS to create a series of television stories to be filmed in 2024. And this will be part of the documentary, or four-part documentary series, directed and presented by deaf Indigenous man Corey Shadforth. Four of the main participants were also ordered GoPro filmmakers kits and completion of each project to continually use them regularly. The other four kits have been purchased and begun the next series of filming. The project aims to build a success of our original series films by fostering those relationships already established by creating new connections across the Kimberleys. And Paul Bell, mate, what he gets is amazing, because the opportunity, it just shows what kind of person he is. People let him into their houses, you know. Like I said, we had him in here last week having his interview, and he went out and he got the GoPros for everybody. Sorry, get the dryers today, talking a lot, Big T. So Paul Bauer, he went out and he bought all these GoPros for these lovely people, taught them how to use it, and then gave them the opportunity to film at their own pace, which is such a beautiful way to do it. But it also shows what Paul's like as a person as well, the engaging. He's been doing this for a very long time, and it's definitely not like no walk in the park, and he's worked extremely hard to get where he's got. But it also shows what kind of heart he has, and the people that let him into their lives and just share such a beautiful part of their lives that we would never really get the opportunity to see. And hence why having this film festival or film show on Thursday night here at the Gimme Club is just a beautiful opportunity to see people from a different perspective and maybe get a better understanding on how lives are without, we're not here to pass judgment, right? We're here to understand and learn and grow as a human race. And the more that we have that opportunity to do that, to learn and grow, then wow, what else can you do with it? You know what I mean? You can just grow and learn and get some beautiful things and see a beautiful part of the world that you would never get the opportunity to see. Alrighty, Keeping Strong is the project. Keeping Strong Projects, managed by Paul Bell's Feral Films in Broome. Keeping Strong is an initiative, an impactful filmmaking project designed to address the needs and aspirations of Indigenous people living with disabilities in the Kimberley region of Western Australia. The initiative aims to empower individuals by providing them with tools and the skills necessary to share unique stories through the medium of film, thereby fostering self-expression, community engagement, and public awareness. The project overview. Keeping Strong is a comprehensive filmmaking project that encompasses training, mentoring, and production of short films created by filmmakers living with disabilities. Our approach involves equipping participants with cameras. Excuse me. I just looked away for a second, and that's why I made it. So I'm making sure I keep an eye on the time, ladies and gentlemen, because you know what I'm like. This initiative aims to empower individuals by providing them with necessary skills necessary to share their unique stories through medium film, thereby fostering expressions, community engagement, and public awareness. I already read that part. I'll just start it again. Keeping Strong is a comprehensive filmmaking project that encompasses training, mentoring and the production of short films created by filmmakers living with disabilities. Our approach involves equipping participants with cameras, enabling them to capture their daily lives, challenges, triumphs within the privacy of their own homes. This unique method not only serves as therapeutic outlet, but allows the authentic storytelling from a perspective often underrepresented in mainstream media. The project focuses skills developing, providing participants with the technical knowledge needed to create compelling narratives through film. This, in turn, enhances their sense of self-efficiency and creative expression. Experienced mentors will guide participants throughout the filmmaking process, ensuring their stories are told with sensitivity and authenticity. The mentorship component fosters a supportive environment promoting personal growth and community connections. The resulting short films will serve as a powerful education tool, offering insights into the joys and challenges of living with a disability in remote regional Australia. By sharing these stories, we aim to dispel myths, reduce stigma, and fostering understanding within the wider community. Empowerment. Participants gain a sense of agency and empowerment through this creation of their own narratives, contributing to the increased self-esteem and resilience. The project fosters a sense of community among participants and the broader community, encouraging dialogue and understanding around the experiences of Indigenous people with disabilities. Public awareness. The short films act as a catalyst for social change and education of the wider public about unique circumstances and challenges faced by individuals living with disabilities in remote communities. Exactly what I said. It's giving us a sneak peek into how people live, but it's not really. We're getting it as complete as we can get it. We're getting as much information, but people are letting us into our lives. We have to be respectful for that. We have to be understanding and respectful about what these people go through and how they do it. And the opportunity to share it on film opens the doors for us to see something that we'd never get the opportunity to see, especially from a personal aspect. And that normally is the hardest part to get, because people don't want to share their lives because of the world we live in. There is such a negativity around, and this is what it wants to bring light on, and take that negative away and bring the spotlight into the positivity, the abilities. Just because they've got a disability, there are lots of abilities that they can do, and that's the thing that we've got to shine our light on, and realise that people can do anything. Doesn't matter where they're, what position they're in, sometimes they can do anything they want to do. All right, the project, funded by the Department of Social Services, was conceived in partnership between Kimberley Support and Feral Films. Kimberley Support is a network of Aboriginal-led organisations working in collaboration to support Aboriginal people and families living with a disability in the Kimberleys. Feral Films is a Broome-based film television production company founded by Paul Bell. For over 20 years, Paul has worked in the film and television industry, producing a wide range of content for national, international, and international audiences. From the remote bush of Australia to the streets of Tokyo and the wilderness of Antarctica. After an initial call for an identified number of potential participants, we set out organising some group training sessions to get the team trained up and to the use of cameras. We purchased 4 set of film equipment, choosing to use GoPro 10 with the extra audio capabilities for recording voice, and various mounts depends on the participants' needs. After 1 or 2 sessions on the filmmaking techniques, the participant, carer, takes the camera and chooses what they want to film. The idea was to give cameras to project participants to allow them to develop their own stories and gain better access into their lives for them to set a path of what the film should be about. Paul Bell then runs weekly catch-ups sessions to review the footage, transfer it onto a master hard drive and look at what they could possibly film next, and give feedback on the footage. Given the nature of the participants, every project and every session is completely different. Once we have collected enough footage, Paul will take it to the next level of vision, and this has taken... the work away to build the film under the guidance of the filmmakers. The films are for personal use by participants, but also for Kimberley support networks and NDIS to release through their social media networks for better promote the needs of disability people in the community and promote the work done by the Kimberley and support the NDIS. For the duration of the project, Paul will keep a log of participants involved and how the sessions have been benefited them. On completion of the project, Feral Films will deliver a minimum of one film per participant. The process is producing a film on being creative each week and will also give them leaving the sense of accomplishment and pride. A film that they could also show to their families and friends at schools to help people better understand the person living with that disability. There we go. Such a cool thing. If you want to get involved as well, Keeping Strong Film Productions, if you're interested in it, we're looking for Indigenous people living with a disability that are interested in making a short film on their health and well-being. If you want to give them a call, we've got Kimberley Supports on 9194 0318. That's 9194 0318, or you can give Paul Bell a call on 0409 923 113. And for the people that forgot to put it down and they're still looking for that pen, and now you've found a pen and you want me to read it out again, I'm just going to read it out again, because there you go, I gave you a bit of time to find that pen. You can probably put it, you can put it in your phone as well, but I know it's got a flat battery. Don't worry about it. Look for the pen. You got it? You got it now? Yeah? All right, cool. Paul Bell's phone number, 0409 923 113, and Kimberley Supports as well for the last time, 9194 0318. I'm sure I'll read this out again, but if you want to get in touch with these guys and get a film made up of what you've got going on, be a beautiful thing. All right, a couple of minutes to go. We're going to go across to the news, so... Oh, I got a better off. Start, continue talking, Big T. Alrighty, I've just so much to add. I'm going to talk about history. Just get where I'm going. TVs and radios. How long has it been around for? That is a curiosity. I've already got that. It hasn't been around for very long, but has it? It's like, people tell me I'm too old, but I know there's people older than me and there's people younger than me, but we're going to talk about that. But what we're going to talk about in conjunction of that is Telethon is on this weekend. Now, this is the part that I'm not even curious. Do you remember when we only had that ABC and GW, there was only two channels on the TV? Yeah, I'm going to reminisce about that some more, about how we used to get stuck. Like, I love Telethon now, but as a kid... totally dip, like, you know how long it would go? Friday, Saturday, Sunday. It would go forever. It was the only thing on the TV, and that's what you got stuck watching. So you got memories of Telethon. I'm sure you got plenty to go with. We're going to talk about it very shortly after the 8 o'clock news. That's coming up in a moment, probably 10 seconds if I just slowly slow down my talking to say Big T back in a moment, 99.7 FM.
1: Good morning, Harrison Peterson here from NIRS News, coming to you from the lands of the Yuggera and Turrbal peoples. At least 9,000 properties were without power last night across the Northern Territory following severe thunderstorms in central Australia. Wind speeds of almost 100 kilometres per hour pulled down trees and damaged homes and businesses. The communities of Alice Springs, Arambira, Burt Plain, Ilpapa and Namatjira are among the communities facing power outages.